0: everybody. It's Kevin Nealon.
1: What's up, guys? 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
3: Overnight, the Senate confirmed Todd Blanche as Attorney General. Fox's Madeline Rivera.
4: The Senate is leaving town for August recess with 2 major items off their checklist. One of the big ones, Acting Attorney General Todd Blanche, whose nomination once appeared to be doomed, is set to take the helm as the country's top law enforcement official. His narrow confirmation comes after Senator Bill Cassidy backed him, and it was a key vote after Republicans Susan Collins and Lisa Murkowski sided with Democrats to oppose him.
5: On this vote, the yeas are 50, the nays are 49. The nomination is confirmed.
4: Blanche is reacting, saying, "I am deeply honored by the trust and confidence President Trump has placed in me to lead the Department of Justice as our great nation's 88th Attorney General."
3: The Senate also advanced a bipartisan interim spending bill to avoid a government shutdown in the fall. The WNBA is getting more attention as debate surrounding transgender athletes grows. Former NBA players Enes Kanter-Freedom and Royce White have declared themselves eligible for the 2027 WNBA draft. Fox's Natalie Chuck in Los Angeles.
6: Both men say under the current WNBA eligibility guidelines, they qualify to throw their names in the ring to play for a women's team. Now, Enes Kanter-Freedom stands 6'10" tall and roughly 250 pounds. Royce White, 6'8" and more than 260 pounds, according to their stats. Whether these announcements are facetious or the two will really end up at training camp remains to be seen, but the timing is clear. It comes weeks after protests erupted following comments made by Indiana Fever guard Sophie Cunningham, saying she wants to protect young girls from playing against biological men. Now, some are voicing their support for the trans community. Minnesota Lynx head coach wore a Trans Kids Belong t-shirt during their game against Cunningham's team.
3: The Trump administration has made keeping biological men out of women's sports a top priority. I'm Ann Carrick, and this is Fox News.
7: Here's a look at your weather on the North Coast for Saturday and Sunday. It's looking like mostly sunny conditions for the day for both days. Temperatures in the mid-60s, around 66 or 67 degrees, and a bit of a breeze from the northwest blowing in at about 5 to 9 miles per hour. For the evening hours for these next 2 days, we can expect partly cloudy conditions. Temperatures are going to be around 53 degrees, and we can expect a bit of a breeze from the northwest once again from about 5 to 9 miles per hour. And that's a look at your weather here on the North Coast.
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13: Some weird questions.
14: Oh, you're just using it for business
13: yes.
14: purposes. You're not having any fun.
13: No. Like, somebody said, pretend I'm a glass of water. Tell me what happened. How do I feel?
14: That's not fun.
13: And Jim and I coached the glass of water through its final moments.
14: Oh, no. Did it get spilled?
13: Saying goodbye at the end.
14: It's so hard to say goodbye.
13: Also said, don't spill it. And people are saying, like, pretend to be a fork. pretend to be a chicken.
14: Inanimate objects?
13: Yes.
14: What are you gaining? Is this for entertainment purposes? Like, I'm bored, so I'm just going to run through this? Because I've only used AI chatbots for productivity purposes.
13: Yeah, I don't understand. Like, one guy wrote in or is telling Gemini, pretend you're a newborn baby.
14: Okay.
13: And, like, what are we supposed to do with that?
14: I don't know. What are you going to do with the information you've garnered from it?
13: I mean, I don't understand.
14: Gemini go poo-poo.
13: Yeah, it did.
14: Oh, no.
13: Yeah. We have some more strange ones to tell you about. But first, let's talk about Carbonite. 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All right, here are some of the other weird ones. The newborn one that said, I was just born, and then Gemini actually said, since you're typing this, you must be a very smart baby.
14: Oh, super smart.
13: Someone pretended to be a chicken walking past KFC.
14: And the emotional struggle that it went through.
13: And Gemini says, it's not safe for a chicken.
14: It's not.
13: Near KFC.
14: Gemini, finally, no hallucinations. The AI chatbot was right.
13: It said, you might become someone's lunch, get chased, or end up in a bucket.
14: Is this for social media purposes? People are trying to get responses for videos?
13: I don't understand. This is like never even crossed my mind to even consider doing this with AI.
14: I understand if you're doing it for entertainment purposes. That just isn't entertaining to me.
13: Okay, but meanwhile, all these stupid questions just cost 30,000 gallons of water.
14: Okay? There's crops across the entire west coast of Ireland that are going to die because you want to know what it's like to be a chicken walking in front of KFC.
13: We can tell you that's a bad thing.
14: Yeah, I got it.
13: Not good. And on that happy note, welcome to the nation's largest, best, award-winning show about all things digital. I'm America's beloved digital goddess, Kim Komando, of course. And joining me is Andrew Babinski, and we're going to start with math.
14: Okay.
13: Are you? You're not good at math at all.
14: No, I'm very good at math.
13: Are you?
14: Yeah. I mean, not when we get to the higher levels like trigonometry.
13: Oh no.
14: Yeah, you'll lose me there. But basic algebra, yeah, I'm good.
13: Well, if you have a math skill, or you're raising a kid who has math skills, is that this year's brightest grads are caught in a bidding war because you have the AI giants on one side. This is amazing. And the world's most elite investment firms on the other side. And the starting salary, are you sitting down?
14: Mm-hmm.
13: $1 million.
14: Just for math nerds?
13: Signing bonuses on top of that, fresh out of school in their 20s.
14: Hold on. Why aren't they getting the AI to do all of the math?
13: They need what's called quants.
14: Can you say that on the radio?
13: Quants. Q-U-A-N-Ts. That's what they're called. For quantitative, and the job is in, let's see, deep mathematics, statistics, algorithms, and AI computer models. You have to teach AI something that it's lousy at, and that's using math to make smart investment and trading decisions. Because it's not just math. You have to analyze past, future, things like that. And so apparently AI is really crappy at this.
14: So there's a lot of products out there that actually sell themselves on social media as download this app and you can basically predict the future of the financial markets. And what you're telling me is that that's all bullpucky?
13: Yes, quants. And so if you have a kid who's good at math, tell them about quants.
14: All right, I will.
13: Quants. Because math nerds, it's starting to add up. All right, so we are in a big hiring position here at the show. I mean, we have openings we don't even have posted.
14: Okay.
13: And so in order to help with the recruiting is that I hired a friend of mine, Joanna.
14: Mm-hmm.
13: And she's having a heck of a time. She's very frustrated.
14: Because?
13: Well, like, let me give you an example. There was one person that she was looking at. We were looking at hiring. Looked really great on paper. And she had the Zoom call set up for 5:30. And at 5:27, she texted this person and said, whenever you're ready, if you want to start the interview sooner, I'm here. And the person texted back and said, it's 5:27. I'm not supposed to be there till 5:30.
14: Hmm.
13: Okay. Okay.
14: That's rough.
13: Okay. I had someone that I interviewed that brought their mother with them.
14: I don't know which one's rougher. Being a jerk about being asked to be 3 minutes early or bringing your mommy to an interview.
13: We're talking about Gen Zers. And then they're also joining formal interviews from their beds, their cars, sidewalks. So if you have a Gen Zer who has grown up around social media and FaceTime is second nature, and they're looking for a job, you just might want to talk to them about, like, you know, etiquette.
14: Right.
13: And
14: do you think they'll grow out of it?
13: I don't know.
14: Do you think it's going to be the same problem with someone trying to hire a 40-year-old 20 years from now?
13: Probably. And, you know, and if you're tempted to bring mommy to the interview, that's a bad thing.
14: Yeah.
13: It's
14: But they don't see it that way. And a lot of companies that are run by Gen Zers, right, if this, because this company, you're not a Gen Zer.
13: Exactly.
14: If this company was run by someone of their age range and they said, hey, you want to jump on, it's 27, and the person responds with, hey, I'm not supposed to be there until 5:30, does that hiring person go, oh, they're right. Oh, I shouldn't have reached out so early.
13: You know what? You have a point. I'm going to give you that.
14: Okay.
13: Don't you agree?
14: Yeah, that's why I made the point.
13: Yeah. I mean, I think there is a generational thing of expectations. And that's where AI can help too. Because you can tell AI, here's the job description, here's my resume, give me 5 questions, pretend that I'm in the interview. Mm-hmm. What can I do to help close this deal? And where we are right now because of AI is that we're giving people tests
14: to see if
13: they have the qualifications without using AI.
14: Gotcha.
13: And I tell you, maybe I am old school, but I like a thank you. I mean, if I'm going to spend 45 minutes with you, interviewing you, I like to get an email back saying, because my time's valuable.
14: Is that a deal breaker?
13: Not necessarily, but when I get a thank you, it means more.
14: Okay.
13: It'll actually mean more.
14: I thank you for doing this segment with me.
13: Doesn't mean that you're hired. Oh, wait, you already are. All right. So imagine that you're in an airplane. There are no windows, but instead of windows, you have HD screens all on the side that are simulating what's actually outside.
14: Why?
13: Save weight.
14: Okay.
13: And also, engineering-wise, it may be probably more streamlined.
14: Then just don't have the windows. I don't need the screens to simulate it.
13: So would that bother you? I like seeing outside.
14: I mean, I don't fly, you know, I fly coach when I fly. And most people.
13: What's coach?
14: Well, it's in the back of the plane, near the bathrooms. And most people, I would say 99%, put the windows down anyway. They want it dark to watch their show. They want it dark to take a nap. We don't utilize the windows in a plane anyway.
13: Well, it will boost efficiency for fuel by 60%. That's the actual number.
14: Let's do it then.
13: I don't know. I like looking out the window. I like to see where we're at. I like to see how far we are from the ground.
14: Okay, but if there's an HD screen there simulating it, you're looking at nothing. You're looking at an image that's not reality.
13: That's why I look to see. I like to see real stuff. So I want to see the ground.
14: You wouldn't want the HD screen.
13: I would not.
14: So if I made you choose HD screen or no window at all.
13: Oh, wow. That's a tough one. I'd probably take the no window because the HD screen's not real anyway.
14: Yeah, it's just a video.
13: It doesn't matter. Do you know, once I wrote a sitcom about airplanes.
14: Of course they do. You sold it to ABC and it ran for 15 years on TV. No, I didn't know you wrote a sitcom.
13: It never took off.
14: No, okay. Sorry I ruined the joke.
13: The pilot was terrible.
14: Just like if it had writing like that, I don't know how it didn't make it on TV.
13: Well, now that we are on a big station in Los Angeles, all these people are just writing me saying, can we watch it come be at our improv?
14: All these people?
13: Just letters after emails and DMs and all. I mean, it's just amazing.
14: We're going to lose her to the world of comedy, folks.
13: Hey, business owners ask me this all the time. 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
13: Hey, if you're burned out on American dating apps, there's a TikTok trend that's happening right now. You change your location to be someplace else, like Paris. And Sarah in Charlotte, North Carolina, that's exactly what you did, and it turned out to be pretty well for you, right?
20: Hi, Kim. Yes, I'm a huge fan of yours. Thank you for all that you do and your chock full emails. Yeah, it actually ended up in a place that I never thought it would. I kind of approached it like the journalist and AI communication scholarship professor that I am. It was a project at first. It wasn't even really like a love project.
13: So you changed your location to Paris, right?
20: That's right. Yeah, I had to Google how to do that on a dating app because I'm 41 and didn't know how to do that.
13: That's cute. Okay. And once you did this, you started seeing guys in Paris.
20: Yeah, you know, initially, like I said, I did kind of approach it like anthropological, probably to like shield my heart in a way, you know, but I was like, oh, I'll go to London first. So I was there for some days. And then I said, no, this project needs to be having other cities and other locations, and we're going to change it every 3 weeks, you know? So then I got to Paris, and then, of course, I met love.
14: Now, when these guys are seeing your profile, it's showing you them that you're just a couple of miles away, when in reality, you're on the other side of the planet.
20: I know. It was super deceptive. However, to mitigate that, I did do one of these voice prompts that they have you do on Hinge. And I said, hi, my name is Sarah. I've manually changed my location because I've always thought that love was more abroad for me. And like, before you match with me, you should know that I live in the United States. So they did know that part. They didn't know my little love project on the side where I was recording the notes and screenshotting and, you know, writing up my report about modern dating. But they did know that I was in the United States.
13: And so this guy matches with you, right?
20: Yes.
13: And how, and so then it just proceeds like the normal thing going back and forth?
14: What was the first date like?
20: Yeah, that's, well, I mean, there's the conversations that happen in the app first, of course,
14: right.
20: And then it kind of progresses. And, you know, usually one person says, hey, do you want to go on text or WhatsApp? And in our case, it was WhatsApp. And so we moved to WhatsApp, and then quickly it was, let's get on a phone call. You know, we're both of a 40s vintage, so we like a phone call. And so I think maybe our first official date was a phone call, if we could call it that. And then from there, there was some video dates and some video talking. And then we decided to meet in a neutral place, which was New York City. He has some ties here, and I do too. I'm from New York. And so, yeah, that was our first official time meeting in April.
13: And then was he everything you expected?
20: I think, and like more and more. And it's so weird for me to say that, because if you know me, I am like a very jaded person with love and very cynical. It sounds terrible. And even when I describe the story, it sounds like something out of a rom-com. It sounds like something, and it's my life. Like, it's actually my life. And if I sound shocked, I am.
14: So this is a Hallmark Christmas movie.
13: I was just going to say, this is a Hallmark Christmas movie. So are you moving to Paris?
20: I am. So we're in the beginning phases of that. I've been applying for jobs. The next step is figuring out which visa would best be suited for me to apply for. And then from there, hopefully making the phase of living, you know, partially in the U.S. during the transition, partially over there, and then making the full move. I would love by spring or summer. Yeah.
13: So if you can't find love in the United States, you go to Paris. Can I tell you guys something? And I know we're going to go over in time, but this is a great story.
14: Okay.
13: So, Sarah, you know, I have a son, right? And,
20: yes.
13: And he's in his early 20s. And he went to Paris. And with two friends of his. Now, when he told me the story, I was like, I was actually like kind of floored that he thought of this. Then again, as my husband said, he's your son.
14: Okay.
13: So before he went to Paris, he looked up the top modeling agencies in Paris and then found certain women that he was attracted to. And he DM'd them on Instagram to say, hey, you know, I'm Ian. I'm going to be in Paris for a few days. Do you want to meet for coffee? So he had like three or four supermodels lined up before he got off the plane.
14: That's not bad.
13: And he met one, had coffee. They walked Paris for 8 hours, and he's in love.
14: Oh, that's so sweet. Are you going to lose him to Paris too?
13: Well, I told him, I said, you know, I want you to remember, you are an American citizen. That's what I was saying. And let me tell you.
20: I think too, I was going to say congratulations to him, but I think it speaks to, you just do something kind of unhinged and then it kind of works out, and it's like, that's great, you know? And then other people can do that blueprint. They can start DMing models in Paris.
14: He can start a trend.
13: Yes, he can. And tell you, she's beautiful.
14: Well, she's a model.
13: Yes.
14: I would hope. Otherwise, yes. She'd be unqualified for her job.
13: And she's doing some major brands.
14: Oh, that's really cool.
13: I don't
14: want
13: to talk about the brands, but she's doing some major brands. So just one last question, sir. How is he different than any guy that you met in the United States?
20: I felt like there was a level of, first, I just noticed politeness, like pleasantries that just, I feel like we're kind of lost. And again, it's because I'm old. And so I'm really into, you know, having certain pleasantries and politeness and etiquette, you know, when you first meet someone. And so that is something that he had. And then two, he made this playlist. We both love 90s R&B and hip hop. And when he was making his categories of playlists, he put them in categories. I was like, that is a level of care that I do not think in a long time. Like, you categorize each one? He's like, these are dance ones. These are sing-alongs. Like, what? And so I said, this is the one. You know, like, this is the person I need to be with. And, you know, he's like that with laundry. So that's good, too.
13: You know what? That's awesome. And that's not far from what Ian said, too. He said that she is very polite, and unlike a lot of young women that he may have met in California, mm-hmm. in Southern California, that she is not like, you know, how much money do you have?
14: Sure.
13: And what kind of car do you have? And that he said that's just not even in her world.
14: Look at a couple of Americans stealing all the available people in Paris.
13: Hey, if you want to glow from the inside out, get your natural radiance back with Native Path Collagen. 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
22: News. I'm Carmen Roberts. Iran issued demands today, likely to shake up the talks on a deal to reopen the Strait of Hormuz.
23: One potential sticking point in any deal would be the level of control Iran would have over ships that pass through the strait. Would they be able to tax them, issue fees of any kind? That's something the U.S. has already rejected, and the U.S. does have leverage in the negotiations, not only due to military force, but due to the naval blockade already in place.
22: Fox's Steve Harrigan in Tel Aviv. And Whitney Houston's legacy continues to shine with a new album, Whitney. It's a collection of all 11 of her Billboard Hot 100 number one singles. The album is part of an ongoing birthday celebration for Houston. She would have turned 63 tomorrow. She died 14 years ago. 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
7: Here's a look at your weather on the North Coast for Saturday and Sunday. It's looking like mostly sunny conditions for the day for both days. Temperatures in the mid-60s, around 66 or 67 degrees, and a bit of a breeze from the northwest blowing in at about 5 to 9 miles per hour. For the evening hours for these next 2 days, we can expect partly cloudy conditions. Temperatures are going to be around 53 degrees, and we can expect a bit of a breeze from the northwest once again from about 5 to 9 miles per hour. And that's a look at your weather here on the North Coast.
24: 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It may not be intentional, but does that matter? This is Rachel Capistrano from Humboldt County Public Works. We're the road guys and gals. 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Distracted driving, texting, answering the phone, viewing email, and anything that takes your eyes off the road is distracted driving. 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
13: 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Let's see, Ken in Springdale, Arkansas. Hello there, Ken. Welcome. Glad to have you with us. What's on your mind today?
29: Okay, so I kind of recently retired my job, but I went back part-time. One of the reasons I retired is because I wanted to go on a missions trip with my church to Alaska, and we went to one of our missionaries in Juneau. Then we went on to Admiralty Island to work with a native group there, and I am a ventriloquist, so I used my ventriloquial talents there.
13: Wait, whoa. You're a ventriloquist?
29: I am.
13: So what can we help you with?
29: Okay, so I thought about possibly just working from home, trying to find something maybe customer service related or AI related. But I had mentioned to the young lady called me about possibility of even doing some online videos to teach people how to do ventriloquism.
13: Yeah, see, now that would be fun for you. I mean, I think, because that's a great thing. But if you're looking for some part-time work, dataannotation.tech.
14: Okay.
13: That's where you can make $20, $25 an hour as a customer service rep. There's also Flex Jobs, and you might want to take a look at there, too. I mean, there are different places. We've got a whole list of reputable job placement sites over at Commando.com. The worst thing you can do is, like, I want to make money in customer service.
14: Yeah, don't Google search that.
13: No, we don't want to. Well, you know, there's a place called OutSchool, and that's where you could actually design your own classes for whatever skill that you have.
14: And he could teach ventriloquism. How do you say that? How would you say it? Being a ventriloquist? There we go. I got it.
13: Say that again?
14: No.
13: Can you spell it?
14: Nope.
13: Not at all. Hey, listen, AI is changing the world, and there's no question it's making technology smarter, but it's also making it easier than ever for companies to learn more about you through your online activity. I'm talking about the websites that you visit, searches you run, and the apps that you use can reveal more about you than you realize. 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All right, I don't know if you heard about this, but Gemini and ChatGPT, they can now work to find you a house.
14: Okay.
13: They're actually integrated with Zillow.
14: Oh, cool.
13: So you can say, give me 2 bedrooms under $2,500 a month, plain English, you know, and then you can actually book a tour within just a few minutes. 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
14: You can just use your chatbot.
13: Exactly. Setup takes just a minute, and we have the walkthrough and the exact prompt over at commando.com. 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
13: 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Hi there, Mary.
0: Hi. Hi, Kim. Thanks for having me.
13: You betcha. So what's going on?
0: Well, I'm looking for advice. I have an adult son who has been involved in a romance scam for almost 2 years now. And, you know, I've listened to your show and heard about the guys who call and recognize that they've been scammed and they get out of it. But I seem to have a son who is not interested in acknowledging that he's being scammed.
13: How much has he lost so far?
0: But that I know of, probably about $250,000.
14: What?
13: Wow. And who does he think he's involved with?
0: He thinks he's involved with a female musician of a popular band in Mexico.
14: Okay.
13: And has he video chatted with her, or is this just going back and forth? Is she sending him videos like, I love you and I miss you, and has she needed the money for a tour, or is she sick, or what's the drill?
0: There have been all kinds of things that have happened. She feigns to be miserable with her life and what she's doing and just wants out of it. So there's been money to bring her to his house because money that she makes is not hers per se. It belongs to the band. There has been, at one point, she got him involved in Bitcoin.
14: Oh, geez.
0: There have been, you know, since I can't come to you, can you come on tour with me? Please give me money for all your airfare and your lodging. It's pretty much been one thing after another. And early on in all of this, I actually contacted the manager of the real band and told him what was going on. And he sent me a lovely email response that said, I'm sorry, your son is being scammed. And even despite showing him that,
13: he doesn't believe you.
0: No, he doesn't believe me. He, instead of listening to me, he went and contacted his scammer, who had, you know, the most perfectly logical explanation as to why the manager would write that, because she's in a contract and he doesn't want to let her out, and he's, you know, just a mean guy.
13: This has obviously hurt your relationship with your son.
0: Oh, yes, indeed it has. We go through periods where he's not talking to me at all, so I don't know what's going on. But I do hear from other people, which is the only way I know what's going on. And I just, at this point, I mean, he is an adult. It's not like I can tell him, you know, it's not like he's 10 and I can tell him what to do. But I'm wondering, you know, if he's not interested in ending this, are there any steps that I can take to protect him? Or, I don't know, sometimes I worry about needing to protect me and all of
13: right.
0: this.
13: Right, yeah. You know, it's really hard because you're caught in a very precarious position.
14: Right.
13: I mean, you know, he's gone as far as him being in love with this woman and giving, I mean, even if you were to say, like, do you video chat with her? Have you ever met her? You're questioning whether or not this is legit, and he may be embarrassed to say that it's not, because, and maybe he truly believes, maybe he's delusional because he believes it, right? I mean,
0: yeah, it's hard to say.
13: And so what you can do is, I don't know if you can get him to a therapist. I don't know what his mental state is, if he would believe that. AARP has a romance scam like helpline that maybe somebody there who's a bona fide counselor could talk to him about this and prove to him. If you want, I'll talk to him. I'll call him. I'm not going to call him on the show. I'll talk to him off the air.
0: I'll happily give you his phone number.
13: And yeah, I mean, if you think that'll help, I'm happy to do that. And just say, hey, you know, this is who I am. And, you know, I see this a lot. And here are five red flags. And, let's talk it out. You know, let's spend some time and tell me, you know, show me what you have. Show me what, tell me what that makes you believe that she's going to leave the band that she's successful with in Mexico to come live with you here in the United States, or bring you on tour with her when she doesn't need you. Right?
0: Mm-hmm.
13: It's kind of harsh.
0: But true.
14: The real test is just have him say, okay, that's fine. You have this romance. Do me a favor, though. Let's try not give her any money.
13: And see if she stays.
14: For a period of time.
13: That's a good point.
14: Because the minute the money stops, the romance is going to stop.
13: And these are, you know, these romance scammers, these are master manipulators.
14: Absolutely.
13: I don't know if you've ever seen, Mary, that, you know, they are living in scam compounds. And they have quotas. And they have to get a certain amount of money from Americans. Or else they're going to be punished. They're going to have to do push-ups for 2 hours in the sun. You know, or their families may be hurt. Mary, why don't you give the AARP hotline, romance hotline. We'll send you that phone number, call. See if there's anything that they can offer. And again, if you want me to talk directly to your son, I'm happy to do that. So, Andrew, what was your major accomplishment when you were, say, 12 years old?
14: 12?
13: Yes.
14: Nothing. Not getting in trouble at school.
13: Was that it?
14: Yeah. Not getting grounded by my parents. That was a good week.
13: That was right on. So did you do anything like that was extraordinary in your life? Like, you know, I know when I was 12, I was probably like National Honor Society, class president, all that other good stuff. Anything for you?
14: I set my alley on fire in my neighborhood.
13: I'm sorry, your what?
14: My alley.
13: Oh, you did? How'd you do that?
14: A kid and I were setting an old radio on fire, and we grabbed it by the cord and thought we put it out by dipping it in the pool, but that didn't put it out. So when we threw it in the garbage can, one big garbage can set on fire, then another big garbage can set on fire. Yeah, I did that.
13: Did you get in trouble?
14: I was an arsonist. No, I didn't get in trouble because the neighbor that was crushing cans by in the house behind us.
13: What a great neighborhood.
14: He saw us do it, and when the fire department asked, he's like, I didn't see anything.
13: Got nothing.
14: We were like, thank you.
13: Thank you. You want some more cans?
14: He was the greatest.
13: Okay, so we have Manage Impala with us.
14: Okay.
13: Okay. She's 12 years old, and she is not setting cans on fire in the alley.
14: Missing out.
13: Not at all.
14: She's missing out.
13: She has developed an AI receptionist. She's written it, and she's here joining us. Hi there, Manna.
2: Hi, Kim. Nice to be here.
13: So I understand that you went to coding camp when you were five. No, I'm just kidding. You went to how old were you when you learned Python?
2: 9 years old.
13: Oh, so I was close. Okay.
2: Kind of.
14: Now, when you were nine, was this your parents pushing this on you, or is this something you actually had interest in and wanted to do?
2: It was a bit of a mix. Like, I wasn't too interested, but I was interested in technology itself. I found coding a little boring, but my parents still, like, took the time to, like, put me in Python class and camps and stuff. So I, like, grew my confidence, and I started liking coding as well.
14: Okay.
13: And so then you noticed with your dad's business that a lot of the calls were going unanswered. Is that right?
2: Mm-hmm. Yeah, like, the team was small, so they would frequently miss calls and also miss revenue and clients.
13: And so you decided, hey, I can fix that.
2: Mm-hmm, yeah, and I built a basic version of the receptionist.
13: That you call Voxa?
2: Yep.
14: Why Voxa?
2: I don't know. Voxa is actually a Latin term for voice, and I thought it would be pretty suitable. What I didn't realize was that the domain was taken, and there was like a bunch of other Voxas out there. But yeah, I got... So, yeah, that was like basically the origin story of the name. Yeah.
13: I mean, everybody knows that, Android. Oh, it's Latin.
14: I know, but this is for the audience. Of course, I knew what it meant. I was just, you know, you do that sometimes in radio.
13: Oh, I see.
14: I'm not that dumb.
13: Okay. So, so your dad's using it with success?
2: Yep. He's been using it for a few months now. And yeah, it's going great.
13: And so what are your plans to take Voxa to the next level?
2: Yeah, so right now, after my recent press run with Business Insider and Times of India and stuff, I've gotten a bunch of pilots, so like basically clients on their free trial, and we have like four or five of those clients right now. So basically the next step, like the focus for me right now, is converting those clients into monthly paying subscribers, and then also getting more clients in like the next few weeks to set up pilots for them and convert them as well.
13: And so how is Voxa different than any other AI receptionist out there?
2: Yeah, so like most AI receptionists, like for example Ring Central, they sound like pretty robotic, and the reason why they sound robotic is their latency, because they run on like bigger infrastructure. It takes like more seconds for them to return with a response after you speak. But because I transferred to this infrastructure, this pipeline that I made myself, our latency is like super fast. So the AI returns like the answer to whatever you said faster. And the thing is, because we were like small, lean, it's just me for now, we have like a bunch, like we're super personalized, meaning that if a client comes, I'll like build them special things just for them, because I have the time and kind of like the ability to do that, because we're small right now. So that's another advantage for clients that join us early. And we also support way more languages than other competitors out there do.
13: Now, man, are you sure you're 12? Because you're like speaking like you're
12: definitely lying.
13: 25.
12: She's definitely lying.
2: I'm pretty sure I'm 12. That's what my birth certificate says.
12: She's worried about converting prospects into clients, and I couldn't even pull off a lemonade stand. You're making me feel you're not doing it. I'm just feeling inadequate right now. It has nothing to do with

0: Sarvam for our Indian languages, and we use we outsource it from Google and other providers as well, including OpenAI. So it depends on the client and what tone, what experience they want with the agent.
1: I knew I shouldn't ask that question because I wasn't going to understand the answer.
2: I'm looking at your face and you're like, whoa, there were way too many acronyms in there. This is sometimes you have to speak basic, like we have text and then it goes into voice.
1: Oh, I understand now.
2: There we go. So, Mana, what do you say to people that want to just, what do you say to people that will tell you, just go outside and play?
0: Yeah, I get quite a few people like that. And the thing is, lots of people think I'm missing out on my childhood, but that's not true. So I just tell them maybe that would be a good thing for some other 12-year-old to do, but not for me. That's not fun and just not for me, you know? I like hanging out with friends, playing soccer. I do normal things. I'm not a robot, but this business, AI, building stuff, that is a passion of mine, and I like doing that, and that's kind of up to me. So yeah.
2: Well, Mana, thank you for thanks for telling us all about Voxa and making us all feel like we haven't done anything with our lives.
1: And if you have any other brilliant ideas, come to us before you go to the media and stuff. Maybe we can be investors.
2: Yeah, there's this we have this platform we can just launch you right into.
1: I may not have the intelligence to understand what you're saying, but I have some money. I can help out.
2: Not a lot of money. No, I don't know if you've seen his shoes here, but
1: these are on clouds.
2: Let me tell you something, man. My father told me this a long time ago when I was about your age. And when I started dating, he said, you know what? You can always tell a man by his shoes.
1: Really?
2: Yeah.
1: And what does it say?
2: It says you're a schlub.
1: Oh, all right. Pretty accurate then. Your dad was right.
2: Hey, Mana, best of luck to you. Keep us posted, okay?
0: Mm-hmm. Yeah, of course. Thank you so much.
1: She's so amazing.
2: She really is. Isn't that just phenomenal that she's been able to do that?
1: Just impressive. I want to push my son now.
2: Your son? I'm going to push in mine. Come on, you're twice her age. Let's go, kid. All right, still to come, we're going to talk about coach scammy texts that are spreading here on the Kim Komando Show. AI is changing the world, and there's no question it's making technology smarter. 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
2: I'm Ann Carrick. Iran says the Strait of Hormuz will not open until the U.S. corrects its behavior, which includes never threatening Iran again, ending the war, lifting the naval blockade, and withdrawing U.S. military. Fox's Jill Nato.
3: The council also said Iran must be completely compensated for war damage. The interim deal signed back in June says a plan on compensation would be a part of the final deal.
2: No comment yet from the White House. Moscow launches a series of deadly overnight strikes in Kyiv. President Zelensky urging allies to ramp up pressure on Vladimir Putin. Fox's Stephanie Bennett.
4: Four people were killed in that strike, including a child, as Russia unleashes another lethal set of strikes across the country. Several others were also injured.
2: U.S. senators passing sweeping sanctions on Moscow. 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
5: Here's a look at your weather on the North Coast for Saturday and Sunday. It's looking like mostly sunny conditions for the day for both days. Temperatures in the mid-60s, around 66 or 67 degrees, and a bit of a breeze from the northwest blowing in at about 5 to 9 miles per hour. For the evening hours for these next 2 days, we can expect partly cloudy conditions. Temperatures are going to be around 53 degrees, and we can expect a bit of a breeze from the northwest once again from about 5 to 9 miles per hour. And that's a look at your weather here on the North Coast.
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9: Hi, I'm Hadley Cooper. This is my fourth year of racing a pig, and she's a Hampshire cross. 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
17: Hey, welcome back to the program. It's a pleasure to be with you. 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And, of course, naysayers always go to the head of the line. Now, you've probably heard that on the show before. Here's a naysayer just to provide me with a good example of that. Hey, Joe, welcome to the program. I understand you disagree with me about something you heard on the show. What is it we disagree about that makes you a naysayer?
18: Only mildly, really, Lars. You were talking a little earlier about you were giving Obama props for banning gain-of-function research.
17: Yes.
18: And
17: one of the few things I would give him props for, but there you go.
18: Yeah, but here's the deal. I find it hard to believe that he did it for good reasons, I think, personally. It's Conspiracy Theory Thursday, let's not forget, right?
17: That's true.
18: I think he did it because his intention was to transfer sensitive technology to the Chinese. And my evidence would be Fauci his entire career was a bureaucrat. And his primary function as a bureaucrat was to keep his job. So I find it hard to believe that he would risk his job and jail to go behind Obama's back and transfer this technology to the Chinese, unless he had the heads up from the guy at the top. Does that make sense?
17: It does. I mean, I see a certain logic to it, although when you say, what is it we're actually transferring, we're doing, I mean, still, gain of function is just experiments. And it turns out that some of them were fairly successful because they turned a not-so-dangerous virus into a much more dangerous virus in terms of COVID. And so by doing it, but by doing it to China, wouldn't there be easier ways to transfer technology like that once you know that it's technology? When Obama said, this stuff is so dangerous, we don't want it done here. I'm banning the doing of, GOF investigations here. I don't think he intended to say, oh, and by the way, you can go ahead and do it in one of our communist adversaries.
18: I see what you're saying, but, we did transfer actually some sensitive knowledge, I think, to the Chinese. And I just really have a hard time believing that Fauci would take such a huge risk.
17: Well, the other question I have is, if you had told me that Joe Biden was bought off by the Chinese, we know that for a fact now, the Biden crime family got tens of millions of dollars from Chinese companies that were under the control of Beijing. But what was the advantage that Obama got by selling, even if you assume he was trying to transfer technology to the Chinese, what was he getting out of the deal?
18: I'm assuming money from the Chinese.
17: Wouldn't there be some footprint to that, one way or another? Because most of the money,
18: maybe he was
17: that
18: a lot cleverer than Biden. That's not so hard, right?
17: I mean, because most of what Michelle and Barack Obama got was payoffs for books, book deals. Those are a great way to pay somebody off. And I've never done a book. And I'll tell you, one of the things I've always been suspicious of, Joe, is when you see a politician write a book, watch how the sales go. Because an easy way to put money in somebody's pocket would be to say, what's that?
18: Oh, I know. It's a huge scam. I mean, when Hillary or somebody like that gets like an $8 million advance for a book, you know it's not going to sell.
17: Or if it does sell, there is a way to make it sell. And let me tell you how you can do it. And what you can do is you can clean up money. Because if a candidate says, I'm running a campaign, I've raised money for my campaign. You can't spend that money on bribes. You can't spend that money on your own personal expenses. You understand that, right?
18: But you can buy books, right?
17: But you can, because what you can say is, we're going to buy a copy of Lars' book. I don't have a book. But if a politician said, I want to put money in Lars's pocket, So what I'll do is I'll buy 100,000 copies of his book at 30 yeah. bucks a piece or whatever, and that money will go into Lars's pocket, a lot of it, and I will spend the money out of my campaign, and I'll say we were buying these as special gifts to our top donors, and then they give the books to mm-hmm. their top donors, and it looks like a yeah. legitimate campaign function paid for by the campaign, right?
18: No, I know. Oh, I know, absolutely, but it's just larceny. You know, you're right, though. It looks legit. I think technically it is probably legit, right?
17: Oh, I'm sure it is, unless you can prove, because if you say we're just buying copies of his book, it becomes a bribe. And if you're bribing somebody, say, who works in media, that may be a bribe that will pay big dividends, and it won't look like a bribe. Joe, thanks for the call. Let's go to Colleen. Hey, Colleen, welcome to the Lars Larson Show. What's on your mind?
19: Hi, Lars. How are you?
17: I'm doing quite well, ma'am. Thanks for asking.
19: I didn't even know, Lars, I'm sorry to say, I didn't even know that you existed. I was going through my TV and looking to the stations, and there you were, right here, local. I love it. I love it.
17: I appreciate the kind words. I've existed for about 67 years, and I'm planning to exist for a lot more. So what's on your mind?
19: Wow, you look good. You look good for your age.
17: Thank you,
19: ma'am. Anyway, sir, I wanted to say something to you that I don't understand the way the politics go. I don't understand why we had to have somebody go out of their way to cause a fire, knowing that it could hurt animals or people. I just don't understand any of this. It's all crazy.
17: Well, hold on. You don't understand arson? I mean, arson is... Okay, go ahead.
19: No, I understand. But what I'm saying is, why would people actually act on these things?
17: Because they're sick individuals?
19: Well, yeah, it just puts other people in the harm's way, and it just...
17: I don't think sociopaths care whether they put in harm's way. It's not their concern. Their concern is, and there are two motivations, I think, for most arsons. One is money, because people burn things down to get the insurance money. The other one is a psychological sickness where people decide to burn things down because they get a psychological or perhaps even a sexual thrill out of burning things down. And I don't understand it either. It is a sickness, and people like that need to be locked up. 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

0: voting really going on there, which I think would be a wise thing to do.
1: Well, and in fact, but if they're doing that in primaries and the rules for primaries are set by the states, don't they run the risk that a state will say, this is how we run our election, and the DNC says, yeah, thanks very much for all that other stuff, but we're just going to take the first round of vote counting, and we'll base the system, base the results on that?
0: That's right. I mean, it's caught some of the folks, I think especially some of these Democrats in Maine, off guard, because they forget that when you use ranked choice voting, if it's a state election, a general election, then the state determines the rules for that. But when you're doing that in a primary and the DNC is deciding how the delegates actually are chosen, yeah, they can, the state is, they're going to use ranked choice voting. They're going to have these ranked choice voting ballots. But the DNC is just going to ignore all of that and grab the first round results as soon as they can get them.
1: Yeah, but that's the thing I don't understand, because, Trent, I end up explaining to my audience, they'll say, well, why is it the party gets to decide, how the primaries are run? I said, because the parties are private organizations. They happen to do some of their decision making through elections, but they're not a government agency. They're a private organization. But then you have the collision between a private organization that's choosing its nominees from a primary, but a state gets to set the actual laws that govern how the primary operates. So does the Democrat Party set of rules supersede the state law, or vice versa?
0: Well, so effectively, the party's rules are going to supersede the state law in this case. Wow. And it's similar to, in the last couple of cycles, there have been some states that have tried to move up in the calendar, right? We want to be more important, and so we're going to hold our primary or our caucus early. And both of the parties have gone through threatening and sometimes following through with saying, well, if you do that, we'll just ignore it altogether, and your state gets no delegates at our national convention. So,
1: wow. That is Trent Englund. Trent is the founder and executive director of Save Our States and the co-author of A Case Against Ranked Choice Voting. 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
2: News. I'm Carmen Roberts. Iran is reportedly laying out tough demands to reopen the Strait of Hormuz. They include an end to the war, sanctions, the naval blockade, and for the U.S. to withdraw its forces. Fox's Alex Hogan has more.
3: U.S. officials that they expect that we could have a deal soon, although Vice President J.D. Vance appeared on Fox today, and he says that the administration is not there yet.
2: In Washington state, dangerous fire weather conditions are fueling those fast-moving fires. And Commissioner of Land, Public Land, David Up the Grove, posted on X about the red flag conditions.
4: Please don't be the spark that starts the next fire. Our resources are stretched thin right now. We have 17 major fires burning. We don't need more fires starting.
2: Three fires in the Spokane area have damaged or destroyed more than 900 structures. 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
5: Here's a look at your weather on the North Coast for Saturday and Sunday. It's looking like mostly sunny conditions for the day for both days. Temperatures in the mid-60s, around 66 or 67 degrees, and a bit of a breeze from the northwest blowing in at about 5 to 9 miles per hour. For the evening hours for these next 2 days, we can expect partly cloudy conditions. Temperatures are going to be around 53 degrees, and we can expect a bit of a breeze from the northwest once again from about 5 to 9 miles per hour. And that's a look at your weather here on the North Coast.
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11: 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We got Time Out Sports Bar as well as Gallagher's Irish Pub in Eureka. The Curtain Cook and Nook is also in the Myrtletown area, so we're talking about Eureka. 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We got Joe's Green Barn in McKinleyville and also Stu's Brews, who is going to be live in the studio with us in the 10 o'clock hour this Saturday from 8 a.m. to noon on KINS and KEKA for the shopping show. Say hi to the folks at Stu's Brews. They got the new location at Henderson Center that'll be opened up here real soon, and I'm sure that's going to be a lot of what the conversation on Saturday is going to be about. You can sign up for the Shopping Show Club also to get early access into next week's Shopping Show offerings and shop throughout the week at theshoppingshow.net.
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14: Hey, welcome back to the Lars Larson Show. I got to put this question to you this way. Should taxpayers trust Democrat Socialists of America, you know, the new face of the Democrat Party, to fix the cost of living when their solution always seems to be using somebody else's money? I'm going to give you an example. The New York Post had a great story about this joker, Brian Romero. Now, consider this. And by the way, if you want to join the conversation, that's easy. 866-HEY-LARS. That's 866-439-5277. 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But Brian Romero, a Democratic district leader, is now urging state ethics officials to investigate presumptive Queens Assemblyman-elect Brian Romero. And why? He's just been elected, or he's the Assemblyman-elect, so he hasn't taken office yet. He posted a GoFundMe account that urged the public to help him pay his rent and other living expenses before he takes office. Do you remember back when AOC was first elected to the United States Congress? I mean, and when you think about the paycheck of an average member of Congress, I think it's $175,000 a year, which means they're probably getting a take-home paycheck that's got to be close to $10,000 or $12,000 every month. And she was complaining about how she couldn't find an apartment in Washington, D.C. that she could afford with a take-home paycheck of $10,000 or $12,000 a month. This guy has now been elected to the Assembly from Queens, New York. And he wants people to pay his rent and his living expenses because he can't support himself. Rosa Sanchez, who's a Democrat district leader who was Romero's election opponent, said he is using the victory in the assembly seat to entice people to give him cash. Now, wouldn't you think, if nothing else, the ethics, the optics of that stink so badly? But she wrote a letter August the 3rd, so a few days ago, to the Legislative Ethics Commission and the Commission on Ethics and Lobbying in Government. He took the fundraising page down after he got inquiries and a backlash, but not before he collected about $1,000. Sanchez called the GoFundMe begging, quote, wildly inappropriate, unethical, and unlawful. The public officer's law bans elected officials from soliciting personal donations or gifts intended to influence official duties or serve as a reward for official actions. You can't take an elected position and then turn it into cash in your pocket. Veteran election lawyer Keith Corbett said he's never seen a political candidate at the federal, state, or local level appeal for funds to pay personal bills. But he said it may have been legal. He said, I've never seen a candidate do a GoFundMe page before. It's not a violation. You know what? I'm not a lawyer, but I think it is a violation. If you're taking your elected official position and you're saying, give me some cash, the open invitation is, and if you give me some cash, I'll make sure your issue gets taken care of. He was endorsed by Zohran Mamdani. He was endorsed by Letitia James, the attorney general, and, of course, by AOC. He had previously said it was a mistake, said he didn't keep any of the money he collected on the GoFundMe page, and he took the page down. But this is what passes for ethics by Democrats. And if you're asking me, Lars, what would you say if a Republican did it? I'd have the same objection if a Republican did anything like that. By the way, speaking of Republicans, is presidential security keeping up with the threats against President Trump? A man carrying a loaded handgun and hollow point ammunition arrested at Donald Trump's Los Angeles area golf club. That was right before his scheduled visit. The suspect was seen photographing and filming the grounds while appearing to monitor security operations. They found a 16-round magazine loaded with ammunition in his pocket, a loaded pistol in his car. A search of his home showed up an illegally modified rifle, a second pistol, body armor, all kinds of stuff. Now, are we keeping up with security for a president? Or has it become so commonplace now to report on attempts on Donald Trump's life that the public no longer gets shocked by it anymore? Oh, and then there's this. Should taxpayers be on the hook for another multi-billion dollar student loan bailout? Now, if you listen to this show, you understand I don't believe in bailing out any of these students. They're going to tell you, but I decided to get a degree in button sorting or beetle tracking or making Bayberry candles, you know, to refer to a Robert Heinlein line. This is the crazy stuff. If you went out and got a stupid degree from a university, that's your fault. It was your choice what kind of degree to pursue. You borrowed the money. You need to pay it back. But a $23 billion class action settlement between the Department of Education could result in debt forgiveness for about 500,000 student loan borrowers following years of disputes. An advocacy group that brought the lawsuit forward, and they did this about 7 years ago, said dozens of schools were implicated for significant institutional misconduct. Most of those schools have now closed. And the plaintiff argued that the schools misled them with false promises that their education would lead to higher earnings, transferable credits, and stable careers. They also say the Trump administration delayed delivering the settlement that they were entitled to. I think a whole bunch of this student loan payoff nonsense, it's all about entitlement. Oh, and then I got to mention this. Florida, I think Florida is doing exactly the right thing. Shouldn't every single state in America put this kind of restriction in place? Florida has a law now. It says no children at drag shows. That law has now been upheld by a federal appeals court, upholding the law that bans children from attending drag shows, a measure put in place with the support of Governor Ron DeSantis. In an 8-5 opinion, it was handed down day before yesterday. The majority ruled the law was constitutional, and those on the dissenting side criticized his overreach. I'd ask you this. Even if you have friends who are transgender, what kind of adult transgender wants to perform in drag in front of children? Doesn't that immediately tell you that is a sick puppy right there? If you've got an adult who likes to perform in drag in front of children, I think you're a sicko. And I think Florida's right to protect the kids. 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It's called The Secret War on Cash. 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

0: Hey, do you really want another summer like last summer? Barely sleeping because you were too hot all night? I know exactly how you feel. Hey, it's Lars. 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If you already sleep hot, summer only makes it worse. That's exactly why I switched to Ghost Bed. Helps keep you cool all night long. No waking.
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0: Carson Cho, it's a pleasure to be with you. I'm glad to get your phone calls and emails. I got a couple of things I want to mention, just a couple of cleanup items. Number one, Mayor Zohran Mamdani of New York City received a decidedly chilly reception from some Staten Islanders. This happened two nights ago, Tuesday night, drawing loud boos and jeers and profanity when he appeared at the borough's annual National Night Out Against Crime celebration in Midland Beach. Mamdani arrived evening as more than 3,500 residents and families gathered at Turtle Circle on the Midland Beach Boardwalk. Now, this is a big event. It involves police, 43rd annual NYPD Patrol Borough Staten Island National Night Out. As the mayor made his way to the stage, sections of the crowd erupted in boos, some attendees shouting for him to leave. Despite the hostile response, Mamdani delivered a brief greeting. So, then contrast that with one of Mamdani's fellow Democrats, Amy Klobuchar, in Minnesota. She showed up at a big farm festival going on in Minnesota, and she tried to insist to the crowd she had always been a big supporter of enforcement on the border. In other words, she's trying to make people believe she was actually in favor of enforcing America's immigration laws. No, I don't think so. The crowd in that case actually laughed at Amy Klobuchar. Kind of suggests that maybe reporters have her measure. Maybe they understand what's going on. And then in nearby Wisconsin, should a diagnosis of bipolar disorder, should it matter when Wisconsin voters pick a governor? Consider this, the post-millennial. That's our friend Andy Ngo, the investigative journalist. He points out far-left candidate and front-runner for Democrats for governor in Wisconsin, Francesca Hong. And she is a piece of work if you followed some of the craziness she's been associated with. She has already admitted to being diagnosed as bipolar, a mental health condition that can lead to somebody having manic episodes as well as more depressive episodes, which can last between days and weeks. She is currently the Democrat primary poll leader for the gubernatorial race. She told a magazine in an interview a couple of years ago that when she was younger, she had a mental breakdown and was diagnosed with bipolar disorder. Michael Schellenberger, who's a journalist, posted, "Bipolar disorder is a serious mental illness. It is highly treatable with lithium. I don't think it's disqualifying, but voters deserve to know if Francesca Hong is getting professional care and what it is." Hong is a card-carrying member of the Democrat Socialists of America. She is slated to be the Democrat nominee for governor if the polls play out the way they appear to be playing out right now. And then consider this. Did Marine One, that is the presidential helicopter, did it nearly repeat last year's deadly helicopter crash in Washington, D.C.? A helicopter carrying President Trump came less than 1 mile from a passenger jet above Washington on Tuesday of this week after garbled communications with Reagan International's control tower delayed air traffic controllers from clearing nearby air traffic. Before taking off, the crew of Marine One, that's the call sign for the helicopter that carries the president, made three attempts to warn controllers at National Airport that they were 3 minutes away from taking off. The communication appear not to have been heard by air traffic control. That put the presidential helicopter in the flight path of an Envoy Air passenger jet. Seemed a lot like what happened last year. You remember when a fixed-wing plane ran into a military helicopter at their closest proximity? Marine One was 8/10 of a mile, about 4,000 feet. Lateral distance, about 700 feet of vertical space from that passenger jet, according to two people with knowledge of what happened at the FAA. And then consider this. Is the College Board actually starting to grade the tests for advanced placement in high school? Are they grading on a curve? In 2021, only 17% of high school

0: AP tests rose 61% on 9 subjects from 2021 to 2025. It sounds to me like there's a little bit of cheating that's going on. Oh, and then consider this. Is artificial intelligence watching your kid's bus ride a good thing? Yeah, this is going on in Indiana. Greater Clark County Schools rolled out AI dash cameras on 12 buses to start the new school year. If it notices anything. So this is if the AI detects that the bus is involved in hard braking or distracted driving, it alerts officials within seconds. They say you've got another bus monitor watching you. Big Brother is watching you. The camera turns on as soon as the ignition starts and stops rolling 5 minutes after the engine turns off. It detects when somebody is too close to the bus. It detects when there is sudden acceleration, rapid braking, or what they call distracted driving. We get instant alerts if we've got a cyclist or if we've got a kid that is too close to the bus. Now, what they've found is there's no AI detection as far as facial recognition. The only thing we even save are videos if it has a license plate on it or if somebody passes what's called the stop arm. That's where the stop sign comes out that tells people don't cross the bus, don't pass the bus, because the bus is stopped and it's either taking on kids or letting them off. Installing the equipment did not cost the district anything. There's a monthly fee of $13.95 per bus for the service. Doesn't sound like it's terribly expensive, but would you feel better if you knew that your school district had another way of monitoring the performance of both the bus driver that's carrying your kids, and the kids that are on board it, and whether or not they're getting too close to the bus at various times that might put their lives at risk. Sounds like it's going to be awfully attractive, although I'm not crazy about AI. I think AI gives me the heebie-jeebies most of the time. Oh, and should military family members get a pass when it comes to deportation? Consider this. Donald Trump's administration has now detained dozens of parents and spouses of active duty U.S. troops as it rolls back immigration protection for military families. The Associated Press looked at this, so take that with a grain of salt. The AP is very, very left-wing. More than 50 parents and spouses of active duty service members have been detained since Donald Trump took office for a second term. Well, if the wife or the husband of a military service member is an illegal alien, should the law apply to them? I don't think the law should not apply simply because your spouse is in the military. Glad to be with you on a Thursday. Don't forget First Amendment Friday, and don't forget to check out our challenge coins. You'll find them at LarsLarson.com.
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0: The Bembo Historic Inn is celebrating its centennial year. Come be a part of 100 years of history.
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2: Fox News, I'm Deborah Valentine. Iran issuing new demands during ongoing peace talks with the U.S. Fox's Steve Harrigan reports from Tel Aviv.
3: From Iran, more mixed messages on their progress. Some hardliners making extreme demands they say must be met before any deal is made.
2: Tehran wants U.S. naval blockade lifted, the withdrawal of U.S. military troops, and the fact that the U.S. must never, they say, threaten Iran again. Congress didn't approve President Trump's Save America Act before departing Washington for a five-week summer break. Vice President J.D. Vance on Fox's Saturday in America weighs in.
4: The president's priority right now is to get the Save America Act passed. I think it's absurd that we're the most advanced democracy in the entire world, and yet we don't have voter ID. That really has to change.
2: Most Democrats oppose the Save America Act. It requires photo ID to vote in federal elections. 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
5: Here's a look at your weather on the North Coast for Saturday and Sunday. It's looking like mostly sunny conditions for the day for both days. Temperatures in the mid-60s, around 66 or 67 degrees, and a bit of a breeze from the northwest blowing in at about 5 to 9 miles per hour. For the evening hours for these next 2 days, we can expect partly cloudy conditions. Temperatures are going to be around 53 degrees, and we can expect a bit of a breeze from the northwest once again from about 5 to 9 miles per hour. And that's a look at your weather here on the North Coast.
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19: Hey, welcome back to The Lars Larson Show. I want to remind you of something. 31 American warriors died in the deadliest day in naval special warfare history 15 years ago. Are their names going to survive for the next 15, and will we remember the great sacrifices made by them? Well, one of the people who's endeavoring to make sure that that does not happen, that we do not forget those names, is Don Brown, former U.S. Navy JAG officer, that's Judge Advocate General Officer, a national security expert, and the author of a book called Call Sign Extortion 17. Mr. Brown, welcome to the program, and thanks for your service in uniform.
20: Boris, thanks for having me back, and thanks for taking a moment to remember these brave Americans who gave their lives on this really solemn day 15 years ago today. I really appreciate you doing that more than you know.
19: Would you mind, and listen, I'm glad to do it, and I've read about this. I mean, I read about it when it happened. I read about it in the aftermath as there were various reports on it. But you had all of these warriors who were on board a helicopter, a Chinook CH-47, that answered a call for help, and they got hit by an RPG. Describe for my audience what happened that day.
20: Yeah, well, that was the official, you know, military claim is that they answered a call for help. We're not sure that really happened. There were 31.
19: You think that may have been a little bit of military fiction to support some other mission they were involved in?
20: Well, my book, Call Sign Extortion 17, basically rips a hole in the official military report. I believe these service members were either deliberately sacrificed by our government, or their deaths were the result of absolute criminal negligence based upon rules of engagement that were in place during the Obama administration at the time. There were 17 members of SEAL Team 6, or DEVGRU, the most elite military unit in the United States military, on board this chopper. And this mission took place August 6, 2011, 96 days after SEAL Team 6 had taken out Osama bin Laden on May 1st. And the Taliban was looking for an excuse, and this chopper took off at about 2:22 a.m. local time there from FOB Shankat, Logar Province, on a mission that should have been 10 minutes wheels up, the wheels down. But as it got over the landing zone, it seemed to stall or hooper in the air. Stall isn't the exact term, but we couldn't communicate with it. It was hanging in the air. We got strange messages from it. 7 minutes after it should have been on the ground, it was blown out of the sky. And we were getting messages from the inside. There were seven Afghans who were switched out at the last second and put on this chopper. One question after another has arisen from the shootdown. There was never a black box recovered. The only time the U.S. Army Pathfinder said they could not recover a black box in the hour and a half between the shootdown and the official report of Americans arriving, that is a Ranger unit, we discovered that an unidentified, you know, coalition unit went on to the ground. We pulled the bodies, or the autopsies of three bodies, and found bullets in the bodies, which indicates possible firefight on board. We don't know if this is green on blue.
19: Green on blue incident, so an inside job involving those Afghans who inserted at the last moment?
20: Yeah, we can't rule that out, Lars. We don't have the answers. My book raises all the questions, and it was written within 60 days, basically. The military had wrapped up the investigation. James Mattis, at that time, who was Central Command commander, later to be Secretary of Defense under Trump, and later to be relieved by Trump, should have never been hired to begin with, sent a Brigadier General, Jeffrey Colt, to investigate. They wrapped this up very quickly, and as the General Colt was briefing family members there in Little Creek, Virginia, which is where SEAL Team 6 is headquartered, we had senior chiefs and master chiefs walking through the families and passing out these discs. And on the disc, Lars, there was 1,250 pages of the investigation of the accident, the shootdown, which had been strangely declassified within a period of like 60 days. And, Lars, normally You don't get declassifications for a half a century, 50 years or more. I mean, Trump is just now declassifying some of the JFK materials.
0: So why was this declassified so quickly? What would have motivated that, or was it part of a cover-up?
20: Well, I'm convinced that the reason it was declassified, and this is one of the great mysteries, is somebody wanted the truth out, probably senior and master chiefs who knew that these guys had been shot down and killed, 31, and not just 17 members of SEAL Team 6. We had 5 members of U.S. Naval Support, EOD guys, cryptologists, 3 U.S. Air Force special operators who were repair rescue guys, 5 members of the National Guard flight crew. Somebody knew or believed, in my opinion, these guys had been set up. They wanted the truth out. And so my book is written based upon that. A docudrama movie was released in 2021 called Fallen Angel. The studio has now pulled that offline because there's going to be a re-release, hopefully, in not too distant future with additional information that we have received since the original docudrama was put out. But I think somebody knew that this was a sham job. This was essentially a sacrifice. SEAL Team 6 should never have been flying a mission like this to begin with. The official military report said it was to go after a mid-level Taliban operative. And, you know, I was giving a PowerPoint presentation in the mountains of North Carolina after the book came out. And after I finished, the guy came up to me and said, "This doesn't make sense." I said, "What do you mean?" Well, this fella named Colonel Pete McElwain had been the CIA station chief in Afghanistan at the beginning of the war. He said, first of all, he told me something that I didn't know. The CIA, even though I'd written the book, I didn't know the CIA had taken operational control of SEAL Team 6 at the beginning of the Afghan war. And he said, "We would never send DEVGRU or SEAL Team 6 on a mission for a mid-level Taliban operative." So
0: they were reserved only for the biggest and most important targets, right?
20: The very top of the targets in the war on terror. That's correct. Which is why they were selected to take out Osama bin Laden himself. You're absolutely correct. The one question after the other. So anyway, my goal is not only to try to get answers, and I've become close to a number of the family members, but honor these guys and honor their memory. They are the best of the best, and we just can't let their memory fade into oblivion. We've got to remember them every day.
0: No, we've absolutely got to do that. Hey, I really appreciate your time, and of course, I appreciate your service in uniform. That's Don Brown, former U.S. Navy JAG officer, national security expert, and the author of Call Sign Extortion 17, about what happened 15 years ago today, the deaths of 31 members of our military, including members of SEAL Team 6. I'll be back to you. I'll get to your phone calls and emails in a moment at 866-HEY-LARS. By the way, thousands of places on the internet have a file with your name on it. And that used to be true of me, but I took care of the problem, and I'm going to tell you how. What do they have? Your home address, your cell phone number, your email address, and there's more. Medical conditions, your age, how you vote, even your kids' names. You can't read that file, but anybody with a credit card can buy the information in it. That file is the product of a multi-billion-dollar industry. 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

0: Hey, Bruce, what's on your mind and what's your conspiracy theory?
1: Yeah, Lars, mine isn't probably a unique theory, but since in light of this crazy guy in Spokane that lit those fires and burned a lot of Spokane down, I think the majority of these wildfires that are occurring are done by arson myself. I think this is a common knowledge, actually.
0: Well, Bruce, I don't know if it's the majority, if it's more than 50%, but certainly a large number of wildfires every year are started by human beings, sometimes by arsonists, sometimes by people throwing cigarettes out of car windows, sometimes by people operating equipment. But that doesn't sound like a conspiracy theory. That just sounds like that's exactly what all of us know, that the majority of the fires are human-caused, aren't they?
1: Yeah, absolutely.
0: And by the way, I want to tell you one detail that just broke today, and that is the man they have in custody charged with starting the fires in Spokane that caused the evacuation of 65,000 Americans and destroyed over 800 homes, he has now admitted to the police and the prosecutors and the investigators that he started 25 other fires since last July. It sounds like he's already confessed to the crime, and you got the Lars Larson Show. 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
11: An ultimatum. I'm Deborah Valentine, Fox News.

0: And were killed after those drones destroyed their home just north of Kyiv. The child's parents, his brother, and a neighbor ran to help, but they were injured after a second strike. Meanwhile, Ukraine continues to target Russia's oil refineries, causing fuel shortages. Several injured there. President Zelensky is visiting Serbia right now, a country that has maintained friendly relations with Russia. Both countries discussed seeking EU membership and pledged closer economic ties.
1: Ukraine's president urging allies to ramp up pressure on Russia. Two U.S. Forest Service crew members are confirmed dead after their helicopter went down Friday while battling Utah's wildfires. 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
1: President Trump says an appeal is planned to the U.S. Supreme Court after a panel of federal judges halted construction of the White House ballroom. Fox's Chanley Painter.
15: Federal appeals court affirming 2-1 that whether, quote, a massive ballroom should be constructed is for Congress to decide and not a matter for executive self-help. And it cites the Constitution as assigning Congress, not the executive, the responsibility to decide proposed changes to the physical design of the White House, and that in order to move forward, the Trump administration must obtain Congress's authorization. Well, President Trump blasted the ruling on Truth Social, saying, in part, quote, we are presidents elected by the people of the United States of America and have many rights, including the right to fix, renovate, secure, protect, and beautify the White House grounds, which has been built and rebuilt and renovated and re-renovated, repaired, and simply made better.
1: The judges cited the lack of congressional approval in their ruling. Former NBA players Enes Kanter-Freedom and Royce White have declared themselves eligible for the 2027 WNBA draft. Fox's Natalie Chuck reports from Los Angeles.
16: Both men say under the current WNBA eligibility guidelines, they qualify to throw their names in the ring to play for a women's team. Now, Enes Kanter-Freedom stands 6'10" tall and roughly 250 pounds. Royce White, 6'8" and more than 260 pounds, according to their stats. Whether these announcements are facetious or the two will really end up at training camp remains to be seen, but the timing is clear. It comes weeks after protests erupted following comments made by Indiana Fever guard Sophie Cunningham saying she wants to protect young girls from playing against biological men. Now, some are voicing their support for the trans community. Minnesota Lynx head coach wore a Trans Kids Belong t-shirt during their game against Cunningham's team.
1: The Trump administration supports keeping biological men out of women's sports. I'm Deborah Valentine. This is Fox News.
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6: I'm Greg Bellamalova with a family comedy, and later traveled to Metropolis to make our weekly visit with the adventures of Superman. The Aldridge Family was first heard on the NBC radio network as a summer replacement for the Jack Benny program. It was based on creator Clifford Goldsmith's Broadway play, What a Life. Rudy Vallee saw that play, and he asked Goldsmith to create some skits, which then played on that radio star's popular program. The same actor who was Henry Aldridge on the stage, Ezra Stone, would be heard in the skits. They were a big hit, and that led directly to a series. Just 2 years into its run, the Aldridge Family was one of the top 10 radio shows. It's a pretty elite company, including Benny's program, Vivian McGinn Molly, and Bob Hope. As this upcoming episode is from late in the run, Henry is actually played by Bobby Ellis. Known as the New Suit, it's from November 9th, 1952.
7: Henry! Henry Aldridge!
9: Coming, Mother!
10: Yes, it's the Aldridge Family, as transcribed, written by Clifford Goldsmith.

0: As every grown-up knows, a typical teenage boy never has to go looking for interesting problems to solve. The problems come looking for the boy. And you can be sure that a new and startling one pops up every day, especially for Henry Aldridge. The scene opens in the Aldridge living room. The time is evening.
1: Mother, could you look at it this way?
2: I'm sorry, Henry, but I don't want to discuss it anymore.
1: Mother, don't misunderstand me. I'm not trying to discuss it. I just want to ask you.
2: Henry, Mrs. Brown came over here to visit with me, not to listen to us argue about whether you should have a new suit.
1: Oh, excuse me, Mrs. Brown.
3: Oh, that's all right, Henry. It's nice to see you take an interest in clothes.
1: Sure. Mother, have you thought of it this way? You've got to buy me a new suit sometime. Why not get one tomorrow and let me get a little wear out of it?
2: Henry, I think it's time for you to go to bed.
1: Without a...
2: Henry?
1: Yes, Mother. Good night.
2: Good night, dear.
1: Good night, Mrs. Brown.
3: Good night, Henry.
1: I hope you'll pardon the way my bathrobe hangs in the back.
3: Yes, dear. Oh, Alice, I didn't want to say anything about it while Henry was here, but would you mind if I suggest something?
2: No, not at all.
3: But it's only because I know you don't want to buy anything that isn't absolutely necessary, but Homer has a new suit I think would fit Henry.
2: Really?
3: He put it on just once, and Alice, believe it or not, it's been hanging in the closet ever since.
2: My goodness, Elizabeth.
3: And it's a good suit, Alice. Homer's uncle sent it to him only the other day.
2: You don't say.
3: Yes, and he's an awfully good dresser. He sells things all over the country. And the suit, Alice, well, when you first see it, you might say, well...
2: Yes?
3: But when you stand off at a distance, dear, the checks, they're brown with a sort of orange stripe in the background. Well, the checks all seem to blend right in.
2: And Homer refused to wear it?
3: Yes, but he doesn't care a thing about clothes. You know how Homer is. Oh, sometimes I think he doesn't care about anything.
2: No, I wouldn't say that.
3: Oh, Alice, you just don't know. Why, I said to him, I said, Homer, that suit will make people stop and look at you. And Alice, he acted just the way he does about broccoli and salad.
1: Mother!
2: Yes, Henry?
1: Did you know that the government expects a wool shortage before spring?
2: Dear, I want you to get right into bed.
1: Yes, Mother. Only don't you think we should take advice from our own government?
2: Good night, dear. Elizabeth, are you positive you wouldn't mind Henry having that suit?
3: Alice, I think it will teach Homer a lesson. And if you aren't doing anything now, why don't we walk over to my house and get the suit?
2: That's a wonderful idea. I'll put it on the chair beside Henry's bed in the morning and surprise him.
4: Good breakfast, Alice. Good breakfast.
2: Sam, you're not leaving for the office this early, are you?
4: Sorry, goodbye.
2: Goodbye, dear.
4: Tell Henry I'm sorry I didn't see him before he came down.
2: I will.
5: Mother!
2: Yes, Mary?
5: Where's Henry?
2: He'll be down in just a few minutes, dear. He's in the bathroom washing.
5: Oh.
2: And Mary, while he's in there, I want you to take this up to his room so he doesn't see you and lay it on his chair.
5: This, Mother?
2: Yes, Mary. I just finished pressing it.
5: Oh. What are you going to do? Cover his chair with it?
2: What do you mean, cover his chair?
5: Well, isn't it a slipcover or something?
2: Now, Mary, that's a perfectly good suit.
5: Mother, you mean Henry has to wear that? Where did you get it?
2: Dear, Mrs. Brown gave it to Henry. And the only reason you don't care for it is because it's folded. And you're standing too close to it.
5: But, Mother, you can see these checks a block away.
2: Now, dear, please take it upstairs.
5: Yes, Mother. I just hope Henry doesn't find out that I had anything to do with it.
2: Now, Mary?
1: Fine, Mrs. Aldridge. Is Henry ready for school?
2: Why, good morning, Homer. Aren't you just a bit early?
1: Boy, I'll say. I wanted to get out of the house before... I was afraid my mother might make me wear a... Good morning.
2: Well, Homer, I'm afraid it's going to be some time before Henry gets down and... dear, you don't want to be late, do you?
1: Well, I don't mind waiting.
2: Oh.
1: Has he had his breakfast yet?
2: No, Homer.
1: Are you having hotcakes? Mother!
2: Yes, Henry?
1: What's this thing up here?
2: What thing?
1: This thing on my chair.
2: Why, Henry, that's for you.
1: For me? This?
2: Yes, you asked for one, didn't you?
1: I asked for a rug.
2: Henry, if you'll unfold it, you'll see it is not a rug.
1: Well, what is it, Mrs. Aldridge? Well, gee whiz.
2: Just put it on, dear.
1: Well, what's he got, Mrs. Aldridge? What's he got?
2: What's that, Homer?
1: Mother, I don't mean to criticize, but where did you get this? Well, what is it, Mrs. Aldridge? What is it?
2: Homer, I'm sorry to be inhospitable, but Henry may have a lot on his mind when he comes down. I mean, Homer, you better be going. Now, goodbye.
1: Hello?
6: Hello?
1: Hello, Mother.
6: Henry, aren't you in school yet?
1: Well, I've got time, Mother. I just had a phone and ask you something.
6: Dear, where are you?
1: Well, I'm just 3 blocks down the street. And, Mother, here's what I want to ask you.
6: Well?
1: It's about this darn suit I'm wearing.
6: Now, Henry, I don't want to hear you speak that way about that suit again.
1: Well, I didn't mean to be disrespectful about it, Mother. Don't misunderstand me, only... You think this is really a school suit?
6: Henry, if you didn't wear it to school, where would you wear it?
1: Well, that's true.
6: Now, dear, just think back a minute. Remember how we both agreed it made you look much bigger and older?
1: Well...
6: And didn't even Mary tell you how nice you look in it?
1: Yes.
6: And there you are, dear.
1: But I remember only last week we all had to tell Mary we liked her dress, and boy...
6: Just a minute, Henry. Mary, please go away from here. Do you want Henry to hear you?
1: What's that?
6: Nothing, Henry. Mary was just saying something about a slipcover for a chair or something.
7: Oh, boy, Henry. Oh, boy.
1: Hiya, Willie. Wait a minute. I'll walk down the corridor with you.
7: Where did you get it, Henry?
1: Nice morning, isn't it, Willie Oldtimer?
7: Boy, pipe the new suit.
1: Hi, Toby.
7: Hey, Henry, take it off. We know who you are.
1: You going to history, Toby?
7: Don't get near me, Henry. You want to blind me?
8: That's what I say, Henry. Flashing a thing like that right in a guy's eye.
1: And wait, fellas. Who do you think's going to win the game Saturday?
7: Hey, Jimmy, look at Henry.
9: Hello, Henry.
1: Oh, hello, Lucy. You going to history?
10: My goodness.
1: What's the matter? What are you looking at me like that for?
10: My goodness. Turn around.
1: What for?
10: I want to see whether there's a belt in the back.
1: Now, listen, Lucy. This suit happens to be all wool.
10: I'll say. And a yard wide.
7: Hey, Lucy!
11: Homer, Homer, look!
7: At what?
1: Well, gee whiz. Henry, is that... Now, listen, Henry, let me see that. What's the matter, Homer?
7: Well, I'll be darned.
1: What?
7: Sure, that's what I thought the minute I saw it. That's my Uncle Oscar's.
10: What, Homer?
7: Well, sure it is. I could tell that suit a mile away.
1: You're crazy, Homer. My mother bought this suit for me.
7: Well, you're crazy yourself.
12: Here he is, Charlie. Take a look at that suit.
13: Yeah. Where are my dark glasses?
14: The coat and pants are all one piece.
7: Listen, fellas, I want you to meet my Uncle Oscar. Hi, Oscar.
15: Hi, Oscar.
16: Oh, Homer, you're killing me.
1: Homer, I'm warning you. I've got just so much patience.
7: I suppose you think I'm making it up about my Uncle Oscar.
1: Sure you are.
7: All right, Henry, I'll prove it to you. Let me see the label.
1: Now, wait, Homer, keep your hands off me.
14: Go ahead, Homer. You want me to hold them for you?
7: Sure.
1: Now, Homer, I warn you, keep your hands off this.
10: Henry, that you?
1: Hello, Eleanor.
10: Well, aren't you going to be late to history?
1: Why, late, Eleanor?
7: What are you getting red about, Oscar?
1: For the last time, fellas, let's cut this out and just all go to history.
14: You got any checkers with you, fellas? Lie down, Oscar, so we can play a game.
1: Is that so, Willie? Well, I'll have you understand this suit never belonged to Homer's uncle.
7: What does it say on the label, Homer?
14: Here, I'll show you.
1: Stand back, Homer, stand back.
7: Why? Why should I?
14: Sure, go ahead, Homer. That's your uncle's suit, and you can do anything you want.
7: Sure I can, sure I can.
1: For the last time, Homer, remember what I said.
14: Go ahead, Oscar, sock him.
1: Sure I will. And stop calling me Oscar.
10: Henry, you mustn't fight right here in school.
1: I'm not fighting, Eleanor. I'm just protecting myself.
7: Go ahead, Homer, pile into him. I suppose you think I'm afraid to take another step.
14: Well, why don't you then?
7: Now listen, Willie, quit pushing me. He took another step, Henry. He took another step.
1: Well, that one doesn't count. But, Homer, if you take another, boy, will you?
14: Stand back, fellas, stand back and give them room.
10: Boys, I think you're both just awful. Are you really going to fight?
7: Lucy, I hope you don't think... I hope you don't... Has anybody got the time?
10: Yes, it's time for history.
7: Oh, it is?
1: Well, listen, Homer, it's a very good thing for you it is.
7: And it's a very good thing for you too, Henry. You mean you're gonna quit?
14: Hey, Toby, let's get the two of them together at 3 o'clock. Hey, that's an idea. Right after the last period.
1: Today? You mean I gotta fight Homer at 3 o'clock?
14: That's right, Oscar.
7: Well, what for? I mean, I've gotta fight Henry?
12: Sure, Homer. Well, that's fine. Sure, that's fine.

0: Elizabeth?
1: Yes, Will?
0: Was that Homer on the phone?
1: Yes, dear. He wanted me to get him out of school early this afternoon.
0: What for? I hope you didn't tell him you would.
1: Oh, no, Will, of course I didn't. But he literally begged me to make an appointment for him at the dentist.
0: Homer did?
1: Before the last period this afternoon.
0: That's the trouble with you, Elizabeth. You're just spoiling him. You let him have his own way about everything.
1: Will, I told him definitely he could not leave early, even if he does need some dental work done.
0: Oh, good. And what's more, Elizabeth, I think it's time we put our foot down and made him wear that suit that Oscar sent him.
1: Yes, dear, I agree with you. Only first, I think maybe I ought to tell you something.
0: Well?
1: Now, don't fly off the handle, Will, and don't hit the ceiling. Only
0: what?
1: I gave it to Henry Aldrich.
0: You did
1: now,
0: what?
1: Now, Will Brown, Homer is your son, and he has your stubbornness, and I just couldn't go through life fighting both of you over one suit.
0: I know, Elizabeth, but suppose Oscar arrives and wants to see how it looks on Homer.
1: But, dear, we can't go over and ask Henry to return the suit, can we?
0: Why not? Which is more important, Henry or my brother Oscar, who makes $11,000 a year?

0: Look, Lucy. Look at what somebody put up on the bulletin board.
1: Where, Eleanor?
0: Right in front of you. That big poster. Today at 3 o'clock, the fight of the century. Oh, my goodness. Homer Brown versus Oscar the Flash.
1: Oh, come on, Lucy. We'll be late for English.
0: All right. Where's the fight going to be, Eleanor?
1: I don't know. I certainly hope you aren't going.
0: Well, I just hate fights. But I haven't anything else to do.
2: Hi, Lucy. Have you seen Homer anyplace?
0: No, I haven't, Toby.
2: You know what I told him I'd do for him?
0: What, Toby?
2: Be his second this afternoon.
0: His what?
2: His second. His second. And Willie's going to be Henry's second.
0: You mean when Henry and Homer get tired of fighting, you and Willie are going to fight?
2: No, we tell him what to do, and then we give him water to drink.
0: My goodness, they're even going to drink water?
3: Hey, Toby.
2: Hi, Charlie.
3: The football team's getting up a petition for the coach to cancel practice this afternoon so they can all go see the fight.
0: My goodness, do you think I'd be making a mistake if I didn't see it?
3: Lucy, it's a grudge fight. Why, it's been building up for 3 years.
0: Oh, let's go into English.
4: Quiet, please. Quiet. That's what comes to order.
0: Hello, Henry.
5: Hi, Eleanor.
0: Henry, what are you sitting way back here for?
5: Oh, I just decided to change my seat.
4: Quiet, please. Now, please turn to page 103. By the way, Henry Aldrich, may I ask why you're sitting way back there in the last row?
5: Why just happened to sit down here.
4: Would you mind standing up when you speak, please?
5: No, Miss Eggleston.
4: Oh, my goodness. Quiet, please, quiet. I don't see anything funny to laugh at. And Henry, as long as you do not like your regular seat, suppose you come right down here and take this seat in the front row by me.
5: Now?
4: Yes, please. Quiet, quiet. Seems to me, Henry, you should have plenty to do without deliberately upsetting this entire class.
5: Yes, Miss Eggleston. You want me to sit here?
4: Well, as long as you're standing, I'll call on you first.
5: To read?
4: Please start with the first paragraph at the top of page 103.
5: Yes, Miss Eggleston. During the mauve decade at the end of the 19th century, there passed across the English literary scene a figure whose prominence derived not only from his writing, but from his elaborate taste in clothes. This man was Oscar...
6: Oscar the Flash!
5: Gee whiz, Oscar Wilde!
7: Alice, I want you to come into the living room and meet a business friend of mine.
0: Sam, you mean you brought him home for lunch?
7: Oh, Alice, he doesn't expect much. Just have something real nice.
0: But Sam!
8: Mother!
0: Yes, Mary, I'm in the dining room.
8: Mother, I was just downtown, and what do you think somebody told me?
9: I've got to go back to the kitchen and take off this apron.
8: Father, would you like to hear what I heard about Homer Brown?
7: Mary, there's a gentleman in the living room who's come to town, a rather important... Mary, are you going to wear that dress for lunch?
8: Why, I'd plan to, Father.
7: Yeah? I suppose you run upstairs and see whether you can't,
8: You mean you want me to put on something a little nicer?
7: Yes, Mary.
10: Mother!
7: Henry, come here, please.
8: I'll ask Mother what I should put on.
7: Henry, where are you?
10: Right here in the hall. Is there something you want?
7: Yeah, I want you to come in and meet Henry.
10: You know what, Father? I can't help it. Mother made me wear it.
7: That thing? Where did she...
10: That's what I'd like to know.
7: Turn around.
10: Father, who is it you want me to meet?
7: No one.
9: Henry, what are you doing home for lunch?
10: Well, Mother, I just thought I'd rather eat here.
9: Here, dear? Isn't this hot dog day in the school cafeteria?
10: Well, yes, Mother, and I like hot dogs, but frankly, I don't enjoy eating them in a place where everyone's there and sees...
8: Oh, my goodness!
10: Now listen, Mary.
8: But Henry.
7: Mary, I thought you were going upstairs and change your dress.
8: I am, only you mean I have to change and you're going to let Henry...
9: Now, Mary.
8: Yes, Mother. Only first, did I tell you what I heard about Homer?
9: What about him?
8: He's going to be in a big fight with somebody.
10: He is?
8: Yes, Henry, with Oscar somebody. Who could that be?
10: With Oscar?
8: My goodness, the whole town's talking about it.
4: Henry, I think if Homer's going to turn out to be that kind of a boy, the less you have to do with him, the better.
10: Well, sure, Mother. I don't like any of that crowd at school. That's why I thought I'd come home for lunch.
7: Henry, you're not going to eat here with us, are you?
10: Well, yes, Father, but not in this. I'm going to go upstairs and change first.
4: Henry, you can't possibly change. Your other suit is at the tailor's.
10: Well, Mother, at least I can go up and put on my corduroys.
11: No, dear, your corduroys are in the wash. Now, turn around and show your father the shoulders. That's an excellent suit.
7: Yes.
11: And feel it, Sam.
7: Feel it?
10: Gee whiz, Father, be honest. Just now when you first saw this suit, you almost fainted.
7: Who, I?
10: Yeah, sure.
11: Sam.
7: Yeah, Henry, it's an excellent suit. I hadn't seen the back before.
10: But you really think it's worth fighting over?
7: I'm simply telling you it's handsome. Now go ahead and wear it.
12: Well, Mr. Aldrich, is this your family here in the hall?
7: Yes, Mr. Thomas, this is Mrs. Aldrich. Dear, this is Mr. Thomas.
11: How do you do?
7: And I'm sorry, but my daughter Mary's just stepped out.
12: Well, is that Henry I see right behind you?
7: Yes, this is Henry. He just came home to put on a costume for a school play he's in. Now he's got to rush right back.
10: What's that, Father?
7: Goodbye, Henry, goodbye, and good luck.
13: This is the Aldrich family. We'll be right back after this short break.
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26: Now getting back to the troubles of Henry Aldrich. Because Henry has had to wear a suit that formerly belonged to Homer Brown's Uncle Oscar, he's suffered more than his share from the gang at school. As a result, the students have scheduled an open fight at 3 o'clock this afternoon between Henry and Homer. The scene opens in the principal's office.
27: Come in.
28: Did you want to see me here in your office, Mr. Bradley?
27: Yes, Miss Eggleston. Sit down. I hope I didn't call you from any class.
28: No, Mr. Bradley.
27: Miss Eggleston, I happened to pass by your English class this morning, and frankly, it seemed to me I heard more disturbance than was really necessary.
28: Mr. Bradley, may I say something?
27: Yes, Miss Eggleston, just as soon as I am finished. A reasonable amount of laughter is quite in order in any class, but when the students sound as though they were rolling on the floor, I can only conclude that the teacher has lost all control.
28: Now, may I say something, Mr. Bradley?
27: Yes, Miss Eggleston, as soon as I have finished. As I passed by your partly open door, it seemed to me that in the midst of all this commotion, I saw you laughing.
28: But, Mr. Bradley, I'm only human.
27: I beg your pardon? Oh,
28: I'm sorry, but it would be impossible for me to describe what happened.
27: Now, come, Miss Eggleston, I can appreciate a joke just as much as anyone.
28: Oh, but, Mr. Bradley, I didn't mean to insinuate that you couldn't. I just meant...
27: Regardless of what you meant, that's certainly the way it sounded. And to be frank, I think it would be very wise if I visited your class tomorrow. Come in.
0: You sent for me, Mr. Bradley?
27: Yes, Willie, come in.
28: That will be all, Mr. Bradley?
27: That will be all. And tomorrow we'll all have a good laugh together.
28: Mm, very well.
27: Now then, Willie?
0: Yes, Mr. Bradley?
27: Close the door, please.
0: Oh, yes, Mr. Bradley. Well, I had a talk with them, Mr. Bradley. I told them just exactly what you said. So there won't be a public fight on the school grounds this afternoon.
27: You made it quite clear, Willie.
0: Oh, yes, Mr. Bradley.
27: And the fight is off entirely?
0: Well, not entirely. That is, instead, we decided... I mean, they're going to have it on the vacant lot in back of... Well, it isn't going to be on the school grounds.
27: Willie, I understand you are one of the ringleaders in all this.
0: Who, I, Mr. Bradley? A ringleader? Oh, no. I'm just a second.
27: Are you sure of that?
0: Oh, Mr. Bradley, if there's one thing I hate to see, it's two guys in a good fight.
27: Well, I suppose if they've got to get it out of their system... understand, Willie, I am emphatically against boys fighting. But if it's off the school grounds, I don't see how I can in any way interfere.
0: Yes, Mr. Bradley.
27: That'll be all.
0: Yes, Mr. Bradley.
27: Oh, Willie, just one moment.
0: Yes, Mr. Bradley.
27: Where did you say this fight is going to be held?
0: Why, I didn't say.
27: Yes, that will be all.

0: Hey, fellas, look. Look what I've got for Homer. A pail and a sponge.
1: Oh, that's nothing. Look at what I got for Henry to sock her. A lemon. Who's going to keep time?
2: I am, Willie. I am.
0: Where's Henry and Homer?
1: Oh, they'll be along. Henry said he'd get here as fast as he could.
2: Boy, was he anxious to get into this.
3: Well, Homer was anxious, too. He said he wouldn't be late.
4: My goodness, Eleanor, isn't this exciting?
5: I think it's terrible, Lucy.
4: That's what I mean. I can hardly wait.

0: But what time is it, Homer?
1: It's, exactly 25 minutes after 3.
0: Is that right?
1: It's a pretty good soda, isn't it, Henry?
0: Boy, I'll say.
1: And don't misunderstand me. I'd be perfectly willing to go over to that lot and fight you, Henry, only...
0: Sure, I know what you mean. And I hope you don't think I wouldn't be willing to fight you, Homer. Gee whiz, I'd be willing to knock your block off for you. But as the fella at the soda fountain just told you, your father's been looking all over town for you.
1: Sure. And if he wants me to keep an appointment at the dentist or something, well, naturally, I can't disobey him.
0: Naturally. Hey, Homer, don't look toward the door now, but I think some of the gang just went by.
1: You think they're still looking for us?
0: Sure.
1: Let's have another soda.
0: I'll pay for this one.
1: Oh, no, Henry, you let me.
0: Are you crazy, Homer? I got a quarter right here.
1: Now, wait a minute. Oh, gee whiz, did I knock it out of your hand?
0: Well, that's all right, Homer. It's right down here on the floor someplace.
1: Oh, wait a second, Henry. You let me get it for you.
0: Well, I'm already under the table, Homer.
1: So am I.
2: Hey, fellas, here they are.
3: Where, Charlie?
2: They're wrestling under the table.
0: What? Oh, gee whiz.
2: Listen, yeah. Fellas, don't you realize the whole school is waiting for you over at the lot?
0: Who, us? Now listen, Homer, will you stop twisting my ankle?
2: Oh, Henry, take your hands off my throat.
4: Lucy, they haven't even swung at each other yet.
5: They haven't. What are they doing then?
4: Open your eyes and you'll see.
5: Oh, my goodness. They're at least 6 feet away from each other.
2: Rush them, Henry. Rush them.
0: Sure I will. Sure I will.
6: Homer, what do you keep circling around them for?
2: I'm measuring them.
4: Come on, let's have some action.
2: Yeah, that's what I say.
0: How can I hit them? Look at them keep backing away.
2: You're crazy. You're backing away yourself.
0: I am not. Oops.
6: What happened?
0: Hey, who tripped me?
4: Hey, help Henry up, somebody.
0: Jeez, I'm all right. Now listen, Homer, stop running all around me like that.
2: Who's running? Who's running?
3: Oh, that's talking to him, Homer. That's telling him where to get off.
2: Homer, tell him what you think of his suit. Go on.
4: Sure. Some suit. Some suit. You look just like my Uncle Oscar.
0: Now listen, Homer, if you call me that once more, I'll...
2: Henry, go after him. Sock him.
0: I'm going to.
7: Oh, wait a minute. Wait a minute.
0: Gee whiz.
7: Homer Brown here.
1: Father, is that you? Do I have to go to the dentist?
7: You come with me.
1: Now?
0: Mr. Brown, you mean I can't beat Homer up?
7: And as for you, Henry Aldrich, you come along, too. And bring that suit with you.

0: Boy, am I ashamed. Am I ashamed?
1: Well, listen, Homer, here we are all the way out on the edge of town. Gee whiz, I'm tired walking.
0: Boy, am I ashamed.
1: Oh, it doesn't look so bad on you, Homer, now that the sun's gone down. All the checks are sort of blended together.
0: Yeah, I know. But my father said I've got to wear this suit to school tomorrow. Listen, Henry, you've already broken it in. Wouldn't you like to wear it?
1: Homer, didn't your father tell you I couldn't keep it? But he wanted you to have the pleasure of wearing it?
0: Yeah, sure. But do you think I want everyone in town to call me Oscar this and Oscar that for as long as I live here?
1: I wonder...
0: You wonder what?
1: I don't suppose we could burn the suit, could we?
0: Right on me?
1: Well...
0: The only thing is, Henry, my father wouldn't believe it was an accident. You know what I mean?
1: Well, listen, let's go back into town then.
0: Oh, no, not until it's pitch black.
1: Hey, Homer, look out.
0: What's the matter?
1: You see what I see crawling across the road?
0: Henry, what is that?
1: Gee whiz, it's a skunk, isn't it?
0: Henry, is that a skunk? Are you sure it's a skunk?
1: Sure it is.
0: Here, kitty, kitty, kitty. Here, kitty, kitty. Come to Homer.
1: Homer, hurry. He's getting away from you.

0: that you, Homer?
1: Yes, Father.
0: Are you back already?
1: Well, Father, it's like this.
0: Homer, didn't I tell you to go down to the dentist?
1: Well, yes, sir, I did. Only he said he'd rather wait a week or two before he works on me.
2: The Aldrich Family is transcribed as written by Clifford Goldsmith. Henry is played by Bobby Ellis and Homer by Jack Grimes. Mr. and Mrs. Aldrich are House Jameson and Catherine Roche. Your announcer is Dick Dudley.
3: From November 9th, 1952, for most of that show's 14-year run, it was Ezra Stone as Henry and Jackie Kelk as Homer. But in that final 1952-53 season, it indeed was Ellis as Henry, and at least three different actors took turns playing Homer, Jack Grimes, as you just heard, as well as Johnny Fiedler and Michael O'Day. I'm Greg Bell, and next it's our weekly visit with the adventures of Superman, as we continue the fall 1947 storyline, The Ruler of Darkness. We'll be right back.
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14: Faster than a speeding bullet. More powerful than a locomotive. Able to leap tall buildings at a single bound. Look, up in the sky. It's a bird. It's a plane. It's Superman.
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17: Did you see the roasting the Daily Planet gave me today, Pete?
18: Yeah, Mr. Hickey, I did. And I see they're backing a G.I. hero, Joe Martin, for mayor.
17: What a joke.
18: It's not so funny. The Planet's the most important newspaper in this state, and they're out for my hide. So we've got to nip this reform movement in the bud before it can grow up and nip us. You got any ideas, Mr. Hickey?
17: Plenty of them. And the first thing is to crack down on the Planet, but good. I'll show those wise guys who's bossing this town.

0: And now, the adventures of Superman! When strong-arm men hired by Mike Hickey, political boss of Metropolis, seriously injured Cub reporter Jimmy Olsen at an opposition rally, editor Perry White swore he would break Hickey's hold on the city in the approaching election. Disregarding Clark Kent's warning that it would be dangerous for the Daily Planet to take on the job alone, White announced he would back Joe Martin, war hero brother of copy boy Beanie Martin, for mayor. Now, the following morning, White and Joe Martin are in conference in the gray-haired editor's office when Kent enters.
1: Good morning, Joe.
2: Good morning, Mr. Kent.
1: I just come from the hospital, Chief. Jim's getting along fine.
3: Oh, good, good. And we're going to get along fine here, too.
1: What do you mean?
3: Well, what do you suppose I mean? We're getting our campaign to rid Metropolis of Mike Hickey and his rotten political machine underway.
1: Well, that's fine, Chief.
3: You know, Kent, I've had at least 50 telephone calls congratulating me on my editorial in yesterday's Planet.
4: And you should see the mail.
1: Oh, say, that's swell. But, Chief,
3: I'm Joe here. What? Oh, you tell him, Joe. Tell him about the phone calls and wires from ex-GIs who offer to help put over your campaign from air.
2: Well, a lot of the boys are for me, of course, but I don't think we should build our hopes too high. At least I'm not.
3: You're not? Well, what kind of talk is that? Are you ready to give up even before the fight's begun?
2: Oh, no, Mr. White. I'll never give up my fight against Mike Hickey and others like him. I'm just being realistic, that's all. You see...
3: What do you mean, realistic?
1: Oh, wait, easy, Chief. Give him a chance. Go on, Joe.
2: Well, I think it'll take more time than we've got to beat Hickey. Because in order to smash a political machine, you've got to put together a strong citizens' organization. Line up good speakers, run rallies, have a staff of workers in each ward, every block, who'll explain the issues to the voters. But it'll take until the next election to do that.
3: Nothing doing. I'm not waiting until the next election. I'll be hanged if I'm going to sit idly by while the Hickey strong-arm mob runs this city for another tenure of office. I want action now. This year. I'll hammer at them day after day, all over the front page.
1: All right.
3: And if you fellows aren't with me, I'll do it alone.
1: Wait a minute, Chief. Wait a minute. Just relax for a moment and listen. Neither Joe nor I deny that everything you say about Mike Hickey is true.
3: All right. Then why don't you...
1: We want Hickey's scalp as much as you do. Matter of fact, you may recall that I've been after you for some time to open up in that bunch in City Hall.
3: Okay, so now we're going to get after them.
1: Yes, but with the elections only a month off, I'm afraid that maybe your way, as Joe says, is wrong. Now, I've got an alternate plan to suggest. One that'll give us better than a 50-50 fighting chance for success. Are you willing to listen?
3: Why, of course I am. Go on, spill it.
1: Okay, here it is. Now, my plan depends on...
3: Just a minute, Kent. Someone wants me on the intercom.
1: Okay.
3: Yes?
5: Murphy, composing room.
3: Well, what is it, Murphy?
5: Trouble, Chief. No paper.
3: What do you mean, no paper? I know that a boat loaded with paper for us docked in the harbor last night.
5: That's right. And our trucks were at the dock first thing this morning to pick it up. But they couldn't get the paper.
3: Why not?
5: The boat's quarantined.
3: Quarantined?
1: What's that?
5: Yeah, the health department says one of the crew was sick with something that might start an epidemic. So they ordered the boat anchored out in the harbor.
3: Oh, no.
1: Sounds bad.
3: How are we fixed for paper stock, Murphy?
5: Not so good. You know, we loaned about 500 tons to the Bulletin last week after their warehouse burned down. And that leaves us with only enough left for 2 days.
3: Oh, you're kidding.
5: No, sir. If we don't get an okay to unload that boat by day after tomorrow, we are out of business.
3: Great Scott. I'll call you back, Murphy.
5: Right.
3: Well, how do you like that? Just when we need paper like never before to blast that Hickey mob out of existence, this has got to happen.
1: I'm afraid this didn't just happen.
3: What do you mean?
1: My hunch is we've been framed.
3: Framed?
2: But who would do a thing like...
1: Mike Hickey?
2: Holy smoke.
1: He's got enough official control to pull a thing like this?
3: Why, sure. That's right, by heaven. Mike Hickey did this to stop the planet's presses, to keep us from telling the people the truth about him. Well, I'm not going to let him get away with this.
2: How can you stop him, Mr. White?
3: I'll go to the health department, to the police, to the mayor. I'll take him to the highest court in the land. I'll show them they can't pull a thing like this on me and get away with it.
1: Calm down. Wait a minute. Now, first, it's just my hunch that Hickey is behind this. Second, even if you have a bare chance of licking that quarantine, it'll be days, maybe weeks, before they lift it. And in the meantime, where will we be?
3: We can't be any worse off than we are now.
1: Now, wait a minute. Don't we own a paper mill in Canada?
3: Well, sure we do. That's where the boatload came from. But do you know how long it takes for a shipment to get down here?
1: Yes, I know, but I also know how we can get at least a carload of it and right away.
3: Now, look, Kent, this is no time for jokes.
1: This is no joke. Wait and see.
3: Kent! Hey, wait, where are you going? Well, what are you going to do?
1: No time for quiz games now, Chief. Just you sit tight and watch us knock the props out from under Mr. Hickey's frame-up.
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0: Leaving Perry White and Joe Martin wondering if he can be serious, Clark Kent hurries into a deserted storeroom. A moment later, stripped down to the red and blue costume of Superman, he rockets out into the sunlit sky and hurtles northward, his crimson cape streaming in the wind. Within a matter of minutes, workers at a large paper mill in Canada are amazed to see the tall, colorfully garbed figure plummet down from the sky and seek out the plant superintendent.
15: Great she-horses, that Superman!
16: Right, Mr. Gavin. I'm here to pick up some more paper for the Daily Planet. Can you give me a carload now?
15: Sure, Superman, as soon as we can load it.
16: Don't bother, I'll take care of that. You just show me where I can find it.
15: Out at the warehouse, this way.
0: Following the bewildered superintendent to the stockpile, Superman swiftly loads a number of huge, heavy rolls of newsprint paper on a flat car. Then, as the mill hands look on in awestruck astonishment, the Man of Steel lifts the railroad car and, holding it as if it were a waiter's tray, leaps up into the sky.
17: Up, up, and away!
0: A short while later, Superman delivers his cargo to the Daily Planet building, and the presses are kept rolling in the campaign to defeat corrupt politicians. But it isn't long before Mike Hickey is advised of Perry White's mysterious shipment of paper. Furious at this unforeseen turn of events, he summons one of his men.
18: Pete!
19: Yeah, Mr. Hickey. Somehow White managed to get around our quarantine in his boat and load up with enough paper to keep the Daily Planet going. Spread the word that I want to know what happened and how. You got it, Pete?
18: Yeah, Mr. Hickey, I got it.
19: Now that they've taken the first trick from me, we're really going to get tough. Tell Louis I want to see him. I want him and you to carry out my plan to fix it so Joe Martin don't run for mayor. And when the Daily Planet bunch sees what happens, I guarantee they won't want to back anybody else who runs against my machine.
0: Worried now and very much angered, the powerful political machine boss prepares a new scheme designed to wreck the newborn reform movement that threatens his power. What will happen? We'll know in a moment, so stand by.

0: now, back to the adventures of Superman.
1: As we rejoin them now, Clark Kent is seated in Perry White's office, talking over the day's events with his editor.
2: Boy, oh boy, Kent, I'd give a lot to know what's going on through Mike Hickey's head. I mean, since he found out that he didn't stop us from publishing by slapping a quarantine on a boatload of paper.
3: I'm afraid you'll know soon enough. It won't be very nice either.
2: Huh? Oh, rubbish. He's stymied now. There's nothing he can do to us.
3: Well.
2: Oh, by the way, Kent, how did you manage to contact Superman to help us out of this spot?
3: Oh, mental telepathy, you might say.
2: Oh, come now.
3: What's the difference, Chief? That's not important now. What we've got to do is plan to prevent the next move.
4: Mr. White! Mr. Kent!
3: What's the matter, Beanie?
2: What happened?
4: I came to tell you. My brother, Joe.
3: Well, what about Joe?
4: He won't be running for mayor now.
3: You what? What do you mean? What happened, Beanie?
2: Stop bawling and tell us.
4: Oh, Joe. Oh, golly. I don't know how to tell you.
1: His hands covering his face, his shoulders bent. Copy boy Beanie Martin breaks into heartbroken sobbing as Clark Kent and editor Perry White stand by, wondering and alarmed. What has happened to Beanie's brother Joe, the planet's candidate for mayor of Metropolis? Mike Hickey, corrupt political boss, threatened that Joe Martin would not run for office. What has Hickey done to make good his threat? We'll find out in tomorrow's exciting episode, so be sure to listen. Tune in same time, same station, for Chapter 6 of Ruler of Darkness on The Adventures of Superman.
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6: 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I'm Greg Bell, and earlier we heard Jack Grimes playing Henry's pal Homer on The Aldrich Family. 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
8: 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And I mentioned he was the voice of both the mechanic Sparky and the pet Chim Chim in a 1960s television animated series. 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
11: Demands from Iran. I'm Deborah Valentine, Fox News. Iran is out with a list of demands it says the U.S. must agree to before the Strait of Hormuz can reopen. Fox's Jill Nato has details.
12: Oman's been in talks with Iran about managing the Strait of Hormuz, and negotiators say talks with Tehran are continuing. But Iran's Supreme National Security Council is out with a list of demands the U.S. has to follow or the strait will not reopen. The council says the U.S. must withdraw from the region and end the war. They expect to be compensated for war damages and they want an end to sanctions. The council's also demanding an end to the U.S. blockade of the strait, but the U.S. has said the blockade won't end until a deal's been made. Jill Nato, Fox News.
11: The White House has not yet commented on Tehran's latest list of demands. Moscow launching deadly overnight strikes into Kyiv. Fox's Stephanie Bennett reports from London.
13: Four people were killed in that strike, including a child, as Russia unleashes another lethal set of strikes across the country. Several others were also injured. Now, President Vladimir Zelensky says two grandparents and their three-year-old grandson were killed after those drones destroyed their home just north of Kyiv. The child's parents, his brother, and a neighbor ran to help, but they were injured after a second strike. Meanwhile, Ukraine continues to target Russia's oil refineries, causing fuel shortages. Several injured there. President Zelensky is visiting Serbia right now, a country that has maintained friendly relations with Russia. Both countries discussed seeking EU membership and pledged closer economic ties.
11: Ukraine's president urging allies to ramp up pressure on Russia. Two U.S. Forest Service crew members are confirmed dead after their helicopter went down from

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0: President Trump says an appeal is planned to the U.S. Supreme Court after a panel of federal judges halted construction of the White House ballroom. Fox's Chanley Painter.
5: Federal appeals court affirming 2-1 that whether, quote, a massive ballroom should be constructed is for Congress to decide and not a matter for executive self-help. And it cites the Constitution as assigning Congress, not the executive, the responsibility to decide proposed changes to the physical design of the White House, and that in order to move forward, the Trump administration must obtain Congress's authorization. Well, President Trump blasted the ruling on Truth Social, saying, in part, quote, we are presidents elected by the people of the United States of America and have many rights, including the right to fix, renovate, secure, protect, and beautify the White House grounds, which has been built and rebuilt and renovated and re-renovated, repaired, and simply made better.
0: The judges cited the lack of congressional approval in their ruling. Former NBA players Enes Kanter-Freedom and Royce White have declared themselves eligible for the 2027 WNBA draft. Fox's Natalie Chuck reports from Los Angeles.
6: Both men say under the current WNBA eligibility guidelines, they qualify to throw their names in the ring to play for a women's team. Now, Enes Kanter-Freedom stands 6'10" tall and roughly 250 pounds. Royce White, 6'8" and more than 260 pounds, according to their stats. Whether these announcements are facetious or the two will really end up at training camp remains to be seen, but the timing is clear. It comes weeks after protests erupted following comments made by Indiana Fever guard Sophie Cunningham saying she wants to protect young girls from playing against biological men. Now, some are voicing their support for the trans community. Minnesota Lynx head coach wore a Trans Kids Belong t-shirt during their game against Cunningham's team.
0: The Trump administration supports keeping biological men out of women's sports. I'm Deborah Valentine. This is Fox News.
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9: Did you know the use of prescribed burning is an important tool to reduce the impacts of wildfires, including smoke? Hi, I'm Brian Wilson with the North Coast Air Quality Management District. Prescribed or controlled burns are conducted by the U.S. Forest Service, Cal Fire, Tribal Nations, Timber Harvest Companies, Fire Safe Councils, and others. Because wildfires are unplanned and burn out of control, their smoke impacts are widespread and unpredictable. By contrast, prescribed fires are highly managed, less intense, smaller and slower moving than wildfires, and for these reasons, they generally produce less smoke.
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13: Who knows what evil lurks in the hearts of men? The shadow knows.
14: Would you mind telling me whose brain I did put in?
15: Then you won't be angry.
14: I will not be angry.
15: Abby someone.
14: Abby someone. Abby who?
15: Abby normal.
16: What do you do, Carl? Carl is a inventor slash entrepreneur.
17: Yeah, I'm still looking for that home run, you know? I mean, When I saw the iPod first time, I was like, man, I could have kicked myself.
18: That was so hard on him.
19: What's your name?
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23: Hello, everyone. I'm Carl Amari, and this is Hollywood 360, the radio show that presents all things entertainment, including trivia contests and games, movie reviews, celebrity interviews, showbiz news, and classic radio shows. My co-host is the vivacious Lisa Wolf. In this hour, we'll learn that the weed of crime bears bitter fruit. Crime does not pay. On The Shadow, starring Bill Johnstone, going back to 1940. But first, it's Real or Ridiculous. Lisa will provide information on classic TV, and I must decide if they are real or ridiculous while you play along at home. Right, Lisa?
24: You've got it, Carl. So these are all TV shows that we grew up with, so I'm sure a lot of our listeners
23: I haven't grown up yet.
24: I'm aware of that. That was quick, though.
23: Eh?
24: Getting quick. So, let's talk a little bit classic TV and figure out what we know and do not know.
23: Okay.
24: Mm-hmm. Bewitched was originally filmed entirely in black and white.
23: Real.
24: That is ridiculous.
23: It's colored.
24: Well, I know. I said entirely.
23: No. I thought you said it began. It began as black and white. Then it moved to color.
24: Maybe it's just the wording of the question wasn't clear.
23: Yeah, so I get that one right, because I knew the answer to that.
24: What I was trying to say...
23: Okay, so basically, I'm forcibly taking that.
24: What I'm trying to say is it was basically because color TV wasn't invented yet, but it actually
23: started
24: was.
23: It in black and white.
24: But they filmed them in black and white simply because viewers still owned black and white TVs.
23: Then they moved to color.
24: All right, that's fine.
23: I knew that.
24: That's fine. I think the wording was off. I'll give it to you.
23: You're off, all right.
24: No, the wording, I said, wasn't clear.
23: Mm-hmm.
24: I'm okay with that. Mm-hmm. The whistled theme song...
23: Your score already is in the tank. Just so
24: you
23: know.
24: Yeah, that question just...
23: in the tank right now.
24: Yeah, I understand.
23: You're negative.
24: I understand. I'm going to have to climb my way out.
23: Yes.
24: All right, I'll keep climbing. Don't you worry.
23: All right.
24: The whistled theme song from the Andy Griffith Show is called The Fishing Hole. Real or ridiculous?
23: Real.
24: That is real. That's the official title. See? Now we're doing great. I'm climbing out. Can you?
23: I don't remember how it goes. I don't remember.
24: Okay. On Gilligan's Island, the professor's first name was, do you know?
23: The professor's first name?
24: Yes.
23: You know, I was on a radio show with him. We sat next to each other and did a panel one
24: time. No, I meant
23: on TV. His real name was Russell Johnson.
24: Right. No, I didn't mean that. I meant his first name on the show.
23: I don't know.
24: Okay, my statement is, on Gilligan's Island, the professor's first name was Roy. R-O-Y.
23: No.
24: Is that real? I'm asking you.
23: No, I'll say it's not real.
24: You are correct, because it was never revealed, which is why you didn't know.
23: See, Mike?
24: Isn't that funny, though?
23: Am I a genius or what?
24: That's exactly what I was thinking. You're just so smart.
23: Man.
24: The Brady Bunch house shown in the opening credits was a real home in California.
23: Yep, absolutely
24: true. That is absolutely true. The exterior was a real house, but the interior scenes were filmed on a Hollywood soundstage.
23: Yeah, I think the outside house was also used as other houses. I think it was Marcus Welby, M.D. or something like that.
24: There were some other, exactly. I read that
23: Ozzie
24: as well.
23: And Harriet's house or something.
24: The laugh track used on the Flintstones included recordings from actual baseball crowds. Real or ridiculous?
23: Ridiculous.
24: You are correct. They came from a studio audience.
23: Man,
24: wow.
23: What a
24: What's happening
23: I am.
24: Here? All right. Well, let's hope you get something wrong.
23: No.
24: But we didn't bet, so that's
23: it's
24: a good thing.
23: It's classic TV.
24: MASH.
23: Yeah.
24: Used a real military helicopter in its opening credits.
23: Real.
24: That is real. The Bell H-13. Carol Burnett tugged on her left ear at the end of every show as a secret message to her grandmother.
23: No, I think it was to her daughter. So I'm going to say ridiculous.
24: You are incorrect.
23: What?
24: It was her grandmother.
23: Her grandmother,
24: that
23: really?
24: Was real. Yep.
23: Okay.
24: All right.
23: I don't know about that.
24: That's true.
23: All
24: that's
23: right.
24: real. I read about it.
23: I'll ask Carol Burnett. You know,
24: you should.
23: We text, so I'll ask her.
24: Well, I talk to her. As a matter of fact, I am her almost.
23: Yeah, I know.
24: So Mr. Ed's talking voice was created electronically using one of the first voice synthesizers.
23: Okay, real.
24: Wah, wah. Dr. Allen, they called him Rocky. Mm-hmm. Lane supplied Mr. Ed's voice.
2: Okay.
24: No synthesizer.
2: All right.
24: The cast of Happy Days actually filmed an episode at Arnold's Drive-In Restaurant in Milwaukee.
2: No, I don't think so. Ridiculous.
24: You are correct. Yeah. The famous opening of The Love Boat was filmed aboard a real princess cruise ship.
2: The what was? What?
24: The Love Boat.
2: Okay. What?
24: The famous opening.
18: What are you talking about?
24: Do you need me to say it again?
2: I think it's
24: not
2: real.
24: Processing.
2: Real. It's real.
24: It is real. Johnny Carson made his final appearance as host of The Tonight Show in 1993.
2: Okay, real.
24: 1992, so close. Here's the last one. Yeah, I bet it did. The Beverly Hillbillies was canceled because its ratings had fallen out of the top 30.
2: No.
24: No.
2: No.
24: No, it was not. It's always rated well. It was just canceled in favor of some newer contemporary programming.
2: That's right.
24: You did really well.
2: Yes, I did.
24: Despite my horrible
2: error. I want all of our listeners to know I know my classic TV.
24: Yes, indeed you do.
2: All right. When we come back, we're going to listen to one of the most famous classic radio shows, The Shadow. Stick around.
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2: 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All right, Lisa, it's time for The Shadow, one of the most popular mystery and detective shows of all of radio. Interestingly, when it first came to radio, it was not a fully dramatized program. It was just a guy called The Shadow that was reading stories, like an audio book, really, reading stories from Street and Smith magazine. But in 1937, they totally revamped the show. They hired Orson Welles to play The Shadow and also his alter ego, Lamont Cranston, wealthy young man about town who had learned the secret of invisibility. He could cloud your mind so that you could not see him, and he used this power to fight crime. Also, Bill Johnstone played the part, John Archer and Brett Morrison. Margot Lane, his lovely girlfriend, was the only person who knew his true identity. The radio show lasted until 1954. Of course, Alec Baldwin played him in a 1990s movie called The Shadow. Pretty good movie, too. If you haven't seen it, check it out. We have an episode now of The Shadow from January 21st, 1940, called The Precipice Called Death. And it stars Bill Johnstone as Lamont Cranston. Here's part one of The Shadow.

0: The Shadow, mysterious character who aids the forces of law and order, is in reality Lamont Cranston, wealthy young man about town. The Shadow uses his hypnotic power to cloud men's minds so that they cannot see him. Cranston's friend and companion, the lovely Margot Lane, is the only person who knows to whom the unseen voice of the Shadow belongs. Today's story, The Precipice Called Death. Mist and fog shroud the moonless night in a mantle of revenge. A small, grotesque man, his mind clothed in the dark memory of hate, gazes piercingly into the dull, lifeless eyes of a gigantic hulk of a man who stands beside him. Tense and stupefied, the giant listens.
1: You know what to do. I've trained you well. Your mind is mine to command. Your tremendous strength is mine to command. Now, after all these years, the moment has come to taste the sweet fruits of revenge. Do you understand?
2: Yes. Yes, Master.
1: You are to hear no voice but mine. You are to do nothing but what I command you. You are to kill those I have named.
2: Kill. Yes, Master.
1: You're ready now. Ready to do my bidding. Good. The precipice called death waits with yawning jaws to receive the first victim. Let your mind hear these words. Kill. Kill. Kill. Kill.
2: Kill. Kill.
1: Now go.
2: Kill. Kill. Kill. Kill.
1: My revenge begins.

0: What is it?
1: Pill.
0: What's there?
1: Pill.
0: What do you want?
1: Pill.
0: Go away.
1: Pill. Pill.
0: Don't look at me like that.
1: Pill.
0: Stop. Don't come any closer, please.
1: Pill.
0: Don't touch me. Don't.

0: Commissioner Weston, you've got to save me from Margot.
1: What?
2: Mister, he promised that he'd eat carrots all this week, and now he's trying to get out of it.
1: Carrots, Miss Lane?
2: Well, is there anything wrong in that, Commissioner?
1: No, I like carrots.
0: Yes, but how would you like to eat them 3 meals a day, 7 days a week, and nothing else? Commissioner, I've eaten so many raw carrots in the last 3 days, I feel like Peter Rabbit.
1: What is all this?
0: Margot, she's off on some crazy notion about health diets. This week she has me on carrots. Next week it'll be spinach, and heaven only knows where to end.
1: Pardon me.
0: Yeah, well, certainly.
1: Hello? Huh? Okay, Cardona, send him in. I'll see him.
0: You want us to leave, Commissioner?
1: No, stick around. This is just routine. Some guy that thinks he's being...
3: Mr. Weston, may I come in, please?
1: Yeah, yes, come ahead.
2: John Reynolds. Oh, aren't you going to say hello?
4: Margot, how are you? I didn't notice.
0: Well, I'm here, too, John.
4: Oh, hello, Lamont. How are you?
3: Commissioner Weston,
1: Well, you all know each other.
0: Oh, yes, we're old friends. Well, tell me, John, where have you been keeping yourself?
4: Well, I...
2: What are you doing here?
3: Commissioner Weston, I need help. I tried to tell you on the phone. There was an attempted murder at my house last night.
0: Murder?
1: Now, look, Mr. Reynolds, I just got through reading the report on that business at your place last night. The man who entered your home was no more murderer than I am.
3: He wanted to kill my wife.
1: The report says it was the maid who was almost strangled.
3: I know, but that was a mistake. The killer thought...
1: Now, wait a minute. It's an old story to me. Burglar enters house. Someone sees him and yells, and he gets scared.
3: But this man was a giant, a killer.
1: Oh, sure. It's always a giant or a killer or a mob when people are scared.
3: I tell you, I saw the man myself as he escaped.
1: Yeah.
3: A mountain of a man. Just as the maid described him when she regained consciousness.
0: Well, then the maid wasn't killed.
3: No, fortunately she wasn't.
1: I tell you, it was the burglar. He got scared when the maid saw him and tried to stifle her screams. She thought she was being strangled, that's all.
0: Reynolds, why should anyone want to kill your wife?
3: To get back... Well, no reason I can think of. Maybe I'm just... Lamont, what do you think?
0: I don't know, Reynolds.
1: Now, look, Mr. Reynolds. You go on home and don't worry.
2: Lamont, look...
0: Just a moment, Margot. Reynolds, I'm inclined to think that the commissioner's right. You should go home.
1: No doubt about it. Whoever that prowler was, he's probably so scared he'll never come near your house again.
2: Lamont.
0: Margot, please, will you be quiet?
1: Of course, if he ever does come back...
2: Oh, dear, I dropped my handbag.
1: All right, I'll get it for you.
2: Oh, I'm so sorry.
4: Here you are.
1: Yeah.
2: Thank you, Mr. Reynolds.
1: Now, Mr. Reynolds, I guess that's about all I can do for you.
4: Well, sorry I disturbed you, Commissioner, but naturally I... Was...
1: Yeah, don't mention it. That's what we're here for. If the man comes back, why, you call us and we'll send some men over.
4: Yes, of course. Thank you. Nice seeing you again, Lamont.
0: Well, thank you.
4: I think I'd better be going. Goodbye.
1: Goodbye.
2: Goodbye.
1: Don't worry.
2: Come on, Lamont. We'd better be going, too. It's time for lunch. And I know the sweetest little health restaurant.
0: Yes, I know. Carrots again. So long, Commissioner.
2: Oh, Lamont, I wish the waiter would hurry. I'm starving.
0: Yeah. Margot... I saw you deliberately throw your handbag on the floor in Weston's office. Why did you do it?
2: I was trying to tell you something, but you wouldn't listen to me. Did you notice anything particularly about Reynolds' behavior?
0: What do you mean?
2: He was twisting and crumpling a piece of paper in his hands.
0: Oh, so what? He was nervous.
2: That's why I threw my handbag on the floor.
0: Because he was nervous? Marco, I don't get it.
2: But I did.
0: What?
2: I had a hunch about that piece of paper, and now I've got it. In the confusion of picking up the contents of my handbag...
0: Margot!
2: Mr. Reynolds didn't notice that I took the note away from him.
0: You mean you took... Honestly, Margot, you do the darndest
2: thing... Just see what's written on that piece of paper, Lamont.
0: Huh? Okay. Time is a cliff a mile high. Each step brings you closer to the precipice called death. Well, say...
2: What does it mean?
0: I don't know. The precipice called death. I can't figure it out.
2: Come on, Mr. Shrevey.
0: Huh? Oh, Shrevey, the cab driver. Oh, waiter. Wait. It's all right. He's a friend of ours.
5: What? Oh, excuse me, sir.
6: Certainly. I told you they're friends, I told you. Hiya, Mr. Cranston. Hiya, Miss Lane.
0: Well, Shrevey, how did you know we were here?
6: Well, I seen you get into your car in front of the police station, so I followed you in my cab. You was driving like crazy you was driving.
0: Not so loud, Shrevey, not so loud. It was Miss Lane driving, Shrevey. What can we do for you?
6: Mr. Cranston, I got a problem.
0: Oh, yes?
6: Now, look, you got culture. So I says to myself, if you was Mr. Cranston, what would he do? I mean, what would I do?
2: Well, what would he do, Shrevey?
6: That's just it. I don't know. I asked myself, but I get no answer, I guess.
5: Well, what's bothering you, Shrevey?
6: Well, last week, I'm driving a drunk all the way down to Jacksonville, Florida.
5: Yes?
6: When I get there, he ain't got the fare he ate. So I up and slugs him. And now it's on my conscience it's on.
2: Oh, Shrevey.
5: What do you want me to do, Shrevey?
6: Well, I got qualms, I got. And what I want to know is, did I do right to slug him, did I?
5: I really don't know, Shrevey.
6: How do you like that? He don't know and he got culture. Is that what a gent would do, Miss Lane?
2: Shrevey, a gentleman is one who does not unnecessarily hurt another. And if you think what you did was necessary...
6: That's it, it was necessary. You know, Miss Lane, that eases my qualms.
5: Shrevey, how would you like a chance to make up that fare you didn't get?
6: There ain't that much money.
5: Be at my apartment tonight with your cab.
6: Where are we going, where?
5: I'll tell you when you get there. Be there at, let's say 10:30.
6: Okay, I'll be there with bells on, I'll be. I mean, with my cab. So long, Miss Lane.
2: So long, Shrevey.
6: So long, Mr. Cranston. I mean, boss, I mean.
5: Goodbye, Shrevey.
2: Where are we going tonight?
5: No, Margot. Where am I going?
2: That's what I said. Where are we going?
5: I'm not taking you along, Margot. This warning note to Reynolds has got me thinking. I'd like to find out what is meant by the precipice called death.
2: You think there's something more than what Reynolds has told? Something he's left unsaid?
5: Yes, Margot. And tonight, the Shadow is going to find out exactly what that is.
7: That's the first portion of The Shadow with a Precipice Called Death, starring Bill Johnstone along with Marjorie Anderson. I had the great pleasure, Lisa, of interviewing Marjorie Anderson. It was over the phone. She was so sweet. She was such a sweet lady. This was going back to the 80s when I interviewed her. Also, Dwight Wiest is in this program. Great show. We'll get back to The Shadow after this.
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13: Fox News, I'm Deborah Valentine. Iran's Supreme National Security Council issuing a list of demands they say the U.S. must comply with or the Strait of Hormuz will remain closed. Fox's Jill Nato.
14: The council issued a statement saying the U.S. must never threaten Iran again and must permanently end the war. The council also said the U.S. must lift the naval blockade of Iranian ports and withdraw its military from the area.
13: The White House has not publicly responded to the demands. Former National Institute of Health Director Dr. Anthony Fauci and of Congress after he pled the fifth over 100 times during testimony, opening the door for possible prosecution. Senator Roger Marshall of Kansas on Fox's The Big Weekend Show.
15: We need to investigate the cover-up. We need to investigate the auto pin. Is the auto pin even legitimate? And then and just follow the money as well.
13: Some lawmakers question whether Fauci is protected by former President Biden's pardon. 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
18: 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The Curtain Cook and Nook is also in the Myrtletown area, so we're talking about Eureka. 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We got Joe's Green Barn in McKinleyville and also Stu's Brews, who is going to be live in the studio with us in the 10 o'clock hour this Saturday from 8 a.m. to noon on KINS and KEKA for The Shopping Show. 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
7: This is true. I had my garage open and I was working out. She stopped by to say hi because she was in the neighborhood, right?
20: I was literally driving by.
7: Yeah. And what did you see me doing?
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7: That's right.
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7: 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It's a fantastic product. It's a new sponsor of Hollywood 360. And folks, out there in Radio Land, half of you have high blood pressure and you may not even know it. 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You don't feel it. There are no signals. There are no warnings. High blood pressure is damage happening quietly every single day. And over time, it increases your risk of heart disease, stroke, or even cognitive decline. 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He said, you know what? It's high. So I have been on blood pressure medicine, but it's still high. Well, I started taking 120 Life. You take a 2-week test. Very simple. 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If it is not lowered, your blood pressure, you get your money back. 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Okay, we're listening to The Shadow. This is an episode called The Precipice Called Death. It stars Bill Johnstone from 1940. Here's the conclusion.
4: That wind.
2: John, come over by the fire, dear. Stop staring out the window.
4: Doesn't the wind ever bother you, Carol?
2: Now, darling, don't be so nervous. Remember what Commissioner Weston told you.
4: Yes, yes, I know, but anything would have happened to you or the children.
2: Nothing's going to happen to us. The man was just a prowler, as the commissioner said. He won't come back.
4: I wish I could believe that.
2: Is there anything you haven't told me?
4: Carolyn, have I been a good husband to you?
2: Of course, John. I married you because I loved you. And that love has grown stronger over the years we've been together.
4: You know that I've been fair with everybody. I've never tried to cheat anyone. I never took anything that didn't belong to me. Never done anything that you or the children would be ashamed of. Isn't that right, Carolyn? That's right, isn't it?
2: Why, yes, John. You speak as if...
4: I know. No, as if I had something on my conscience.
2: Tell me, John.
4: Carolyn, I've had a feeling, a premonition.
2: A premonition?
4: First time I've wondered if it wasn't a mistake making our home here in this isolated mountain lodge. Away from everybody. Only a forest of huge black trees for neighbors.
2: But you always thought it was so beautiful here.
4: Carolyn, we must get away from this place. There's danger here and death.
2: Oh, no, it's only your nerves, darling. That incident last night has upset you.
4: We must get away for your sake and the children's.
2: All right, dear. Anything you say. Now, why don't you go to bed and get some sleep?
4: No. I'll sit here for a while in front of the fire.
2: Well, don't sit up too late.
4: I won't, dear.
2: Good night, dear.
4: Good night.
2: And don't worry.
3: Mr. Reynolds.
4: What? Who is it? I can't see anyone. That voice.
3: It's the shadow, Mr. Reynolds. You can't see me because I've cast a mist over your mind.
4: What do you want of me, Shadow?
3: What is the meaning of this threatening note?
4: Note?
3: What is the precipice called death?
4: Please, don't ask me.
3: You must tell me. If you're innocent, Mr. Reynolds, I'll try to help you.
4: If you only could. There's so little time.
3: What is it?
4: Yes. Yes, it's driving me mad. I've got to tell somebody. Help me. Help me before it's too late. 15 years ago, before I married my wife, I had a partner in my chemical laboratory.
2: John!
4: My wife!
2: John!
4: I knew it would come again.
3: Quick, we must go to work.
4: Carolyn! This is her room. Door's locked on the inside.
3: Break it down.
4: Carolyn! Carolyn! Darling! Darling, speak to me. Please. She's...
3: Reynolds. Your wife is dead.
4: No. No, speak to me, darling.
3: Reynolds. The killer left another note. Companions of the doomed are first to go over the precipice called death.

0: don't understand it, Lamont. What could Reynolds have on his conscience? And why was his wife killed? What's the tie-up?
1: I don't know, Margot. The whole household rushed to Mrs. Reynolds' room, and before I could get Reynolds alone, the police arrived.
0: Then you still don't know what's behind those mysterious notes.
1: No. Now the police have accused Reynolds of his wife's murder.
0: Certainly looks bad for him.
1: Weston, in his own blundering way, is convinced that Reynolds is guilty.
0: What are you going to do about it, Lamont?
1: Margot, the Shadow is going to Weston's office and get this straightened out once and for all.
2: Well, Reynolds, where are these notes you talk about?
3: I told you, Commissioner Weston, the Shadow has them.
2: Still sticking to that story, eh? Why don't you stop this lying, Reynolds?
3: I'm innocent, I tell you, that's the truth.
2: You planned the whole thing very carefully, but not enough to fool me.
3: Well, you've got to believe me. I loved my wife.
2: You came to me with a cock and bull story about your maid being strangled by a prowler. That prowler was you.
3: If you'll just listen to me.
2: You cooked up the whole business to establish an alibi for yourself. We've got you dead to rights and you know it.
3: Oh, you've got to listen to me. Do anything you please to me. Now that Carolyn's dead, I don't care about myself, but you've got to let me protect my children. This thing isn't over yet. My children are in danger.
2: Reynolds, you're not convincing me at all with that sob stuff about your children. Cardona.
4: Yes, Commissioner Weston.
2: Put Reynolds back in his cell.
4: Right, Chief.
3: You've got to protect my children. The killer will get them, too.
4: Come on.
3: You're making a mistake, Weston. I'm innocent, I tell you. I'm innocent.
2: That's what they all say. That's a horrible business.
5: Yes, Commissioner Weston. And it would be even more horrible if you sent an innocent man to his death.
2: What? Who is it?
5: It's the Shadow, Commissioner. Surely you remember me.
2: Oh, the Shadow, yes. What are you doing here?
5: I've come to save you from making a terrible mistake. Reynolds is not the murderer. I was with him at the time his wife was strangled to death.
2: Yeah, he said you were with him, but I didn't believe him. And what do you want me to do?
5: Send Reynolds home. We'll bait the trap for the murderer. And the Shadow will trail him alone.
2: Ah, no go, Shadow. I don't believe it. What about those notes that Reynolds said he gave you?
5: He was telling the truth, Commissioner. Read them for yourself. I put them on your desk.
2: Huh? Oh, yes, here they are. Companions of the Doomed. Precipice called death. By heaven, Shadow, I'll do it.
6: Hey, Mr. Cranston, why are we driving out here for a while? There ain't nobody out here on the road, sir, eh? Gee, it's kind of what they call spiritual. You know, the spiritual.
1: Shrevey, look in your rear vision mirror. What do you see?
6: I don't see nothing. Nothing I don't see.
1: There's a car following us.
6: Huh? Yeah, there certainly is, certainly.
1: Pull up to the side of the road. Let it pass.
6: Huh? Oh, okay, boss. You know, Mr. Cranston, I don't like the idea coming out to this Reynolds place I don't like. This guy Reynolds bumped off his wife he bumped.
1: Reynolds didn't kill his wife, Sweevey.
6: Well, whether he did or ain't, it's none of my business, it ain't. That's for the police to figure out. Or for that guy that calls himself the Shadow he calls himself.
1: Sweevey.
6: Let me...
1: When you took this job, you promised not to ask questions.
6: Yeah, I know, but I just hate to see a gent like you get mixed up with the wrong kind of mugs. I mean, environment.
1: Sweevey. That car's slowing down. We were being followed.
0: Lamont, is that you?
6: Hey, it's Miss Lane. It's Miss Lane, hey.
1: Margot, why are you following us?
0: Lamont, you're up to something, and you're not going to leave me out of it.
1: Margot, if you aren't... Well, as long as you're here, you may as well come along. Follow us in your car. Let's go, Shrevey.
6: But we're here, boss. The Reynolds joint is right up this private driveway right up.
1: What? Oh, so it is. Then wait for me here, Margot. You too, Shrevey.
0: Oh, Lamont, you're not going to leave me here in this lonely place?
6: Well, I'm with you. I'm with you.
1: Yes, Marky, you've got Shrevey for a bodyguard.
6: Yes, sir. I mean, yes, ma'am.
1: But if it'll make you feel any safer, take my revolver. Here.
0: Thanks. I hope I won't need it.
6: Hey, Mr. Cranston, ain't that a car hidden in them bushes over there? I mean, off the road off.
1: Yes, so it is. Perhaps Reynold already has the visitor he was expecting. I hope I'm not too late.
7: I must get the children out of this house to a place of safety as soon as possible.
3: Who's there?
8: Don't you recognize me after all these years, John Reynolds?
3: Tom Vitor, but you...
8: No, my good friend, I'm not dead, even though you tried your best to kill me.
3: No, it was an accident. You slipped in that
8: slipped. Cliff. Accident?
3: Yes, it was an accident, I swear.
8: And I don't believe you. You're going to pay for that. You've already begun to pay.
3: And it really was you, Vitor. You killed Carolyn.
8: Companions of the doomed are first to go over the precipice called death.
3: You murderer! What's wrong with me? My heart. I feel paralyzed. Hardly move.
8: A heart attack, eh? How nice. How convenient. I had intended to kill you immediately, but now you'll be able to see and hear everything that happens. Everything that I plan to make your pain more exquisite. Your torture more unendurable before I kill you.
3: Why'd you murder Carolyn? You loved her once.
8: Because you loved her. She chose you in preference to me, and now she's dead.
3: You're mad, Vito, mad.
8: Yeah, well, perhaps I am. How interesting to be mad and know it. I've waited a long time for this moment. Tell me, Reynolds, now that your wife is dead, what do you love more than anything else?
3: No, you wouldn't.
8: Your two children. They lie asleep upstairs in the nursery.
3: Please, do whatever you will with me, but don't harm them.
8: What would you give to save them?
3: Everything I possess. Please, Vitor, you
8: Everything
3: can't.
8: You possess, eh? Everything you stole from me?
3: Listen to me, Vitor, when you fell from that cliff.
8: Then you threw me.
3: Please, listen to me. I was your partner. Naturally, I inherited the rights to the formula.
8: My formula. The product of my brain. Oh, yes, you've had everything. Fortune. Fame. The woman I loved. Everything that should have belonged to me. How did you achieve all this? Huh? Just by a simple little push.
3: No.
8: Well, now I'm going to have my revenge on you by destroying everything you love, and then by destroying you.
3: Vitor.
8: Look into the garden there. Through the French doors. What do you see standing there?
3: A giant. A monster.
8: Yes, the giant whose will I control. In 1 minute, I'm going to call him in. I'm going to send him up the stairs for your children. And then...
5: And what then, Dr. Vitor?
8: Who spoke?
5: Men call me the Shadow, Dr. Vitor. I fight crime and injustice.
3: Shadow? Oh, thank heaven you've come.
8: I can't see you.
5: I've cast a hypnotic mist over your mind, Vitor. I've come to stop your evil work.
8: Well, you can't stop me. Giant! Giant, come, come. Your master's in danger.
3: Giant.
8: Yes, now we'll see which of us is the stronger. I can't see you, Shadow, but this giant can, because he's already hypnotized by me. He can see you. You're not invisible to him.
5: Stop, Giant. Stop, I say.
8: It's only me, Shadow. Kill the Shadow. Kill. Kill. Kill.
3: Shadow, stop him. Stop him.
8: He's closing in on you, Shadow. He can see you. Soon your career will be ended.
9: Mr. Reynolds. Mr. Reynolds. Hi. Say, isn't anybody home?
8: Who's that?
9: Oh, I beg your pardon. I thought... The Giant! Wow!
3: Miss Lane, shoot that gun!
9: I can't. It isn't loaded. Wow, it was loaded.
3: Vitor, a shot. Look, the giant stopped.
5: Giant, you're no longer controlled by Vitor. The hypnosis has dropped from you.
10: I hate him. He make me kill. I don't want to kill. I hate him. I hate him. He make me kill. I kill him.
5: Giant, stop.
3: Too late, Shadow. Vitor's dead.
9: Just a minute.
11: Hello, Margo.
9: Oh, Lamont, come on in.
11: Sure.
9: Oh, what's in that box?
11: Margo, I have in this box a slight token of my appreciation. You saved my life and
9: Oh, what's in it? Flowers?
11: No, don't be impatient. Seriously, Margo, if you hadn't come in at that moment,
9: So at last you admit that I'm some help to you, huh?
11: I most certainly do. But what I want to know is, why did you come in after I told you to stay in the car with Shrevey?
9: Well, Shrevey examined the gun you left with me and said, hey, this cat ain't loaded, it ain't.
11: That was a lucky thing that it was.
9: Yes, I aimed at the giant.
11: And hit Vitor. What a shot.
9: Say, Lamont, what are the police going to do about the giant?
11: I don't know, Margot, but it's obvious that he was merely an instrument of Vitor's revenge. They really have no case against him. As far as Reynolds is concerned, he was definitely established that Vitor had slipped over the crypt.
9: Oh, I'm glad to hear that. I feel sorry for him.
11: Well, I just dropped in for a minute. I'd better run along.
9: Hey, wait! Why'd you have him give me my present?
11: Oh, yes, here's the box. Here, Margo. Open it.
9: All right. Oh, I bet it's orchids. Why, it's a rabbit!
11: Yes, Margo, a rabbit. He's your new companion at those carrot banquets of yours. I'm going back to steaks.
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5: The weed of crime bears bitter fruit. Crime does not pay. The Shadow knows.
13: That's The Shadow from January 21st, 1940, The Precipice Called Death, starring Bill Johnstone, and also Marjorie Anderson and Dwight Wiest in this program, and heard on the Mutual Broadcasting System. Hope you enjoyed The Shadow. Time for this month in music history.
9: That's right. We are going back to 1992 with this song.
14: Don't tell my heart.
13: Achy breaky heart.
9: Yes.
13: Oh my God.
9: I mean, this was huge in 1992.
13: It was.
9: Do you know who's singing?
13: Yeah.
9: You do?
13: Yeah.
9: Him.
13: It was
9: that's
13: Miley
9: right.
13: Cyrus's dad.
9: That is correct. Billy Ray.
13: Yeah, Billy Ray Cyrus.
9: This song reached number 4 on the Billboard chart and spent 5 weeks at number 1 on the Hot Country Songs chart. This was Billy Ray Cyrus's debut single.
13: Mm-hmm.
9: And I think he was just trying to keep up with his daughter.
13: Yeah. People do line dancing with this a lot.
9: Absolutely. Yeah. I'm sure they do. I'm not a big country fan, but it's very catchy. And I don't know. It feels like 1992.
13: Let's do some line dancing. You ready?
9: Let's do it.
13: Come on, let's go. Ready? Mike, too. All right. When we
15: I'll
13: come
15: pass
13: back
15: on that.
13: All right, when we come back, it's more of Hollywood 360. Stick around.

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5: Iran makes demands. I'm Deborah Valentine, Fox News. Iran is out with a list of demands it says the U.S. must agree to before the Strait of Hormuz can reopen. Fox's Jill Nato has the details.
6: Oman's been in talks with Iran about managing the Strait of Hormuz, and negotiators say talks with Tehran are continuing. But Iran's Supreme National Security Council is out with a list of demands the U.S. has to follow or the strait will not reopen. The council says the U.S. must withdraw from the region and end the war. They expect to be compensated for war damages and they want an end to sanctions. The council's also demanding an end to the U.S. blockade of the strait, but the U.S. has said the blockade won't end until a deal's been made. Jill Nato, Fox News.
5: Yemen launching new counterattacks on the Iran-backed Houthis. Fox's Kevin Cork has more from Washington.
7: Tensions flaring in the Middle East this weekend as Yemen's military strikes back against Houthi rebels. It's in response to recent attacks by the Iran-backed militant group in parts of central and eastern Yemen. Government forces say they targeted rebel sites on, quote, multiple front lines. The escalation threatening to reignite Yemen's civil war. The two sides, you may recall, signed a UN-brokered truce back in 2022. The Houthis have also been launching renewed attacks on Saudi Arabia.
5: This launching of Yemen's new counterattacks on Iran-backed Houthis comes after Iran released several new demands for reopening the Strait of Hormuz, including the release of frozen assets and compensating Iran for war damage. China is preparing for the arrival of a typhoon Dolphin late today. Over 400,000 evacuations have already taken place. 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
3: Fox News, I'm Deborah Valentine. Iran's Supreme National Security Council issuing a list of demands they say the U.S. must comply with or the Strait of Hormuz will remain closed. Fox's Jill Nato.
4: The council issued a statement saying the U.S. must never threaten Iran again and must permanently end the war. The council also said the U.S. must lift the naval blockade of Iranian ports and withdraw its military from the area.
3: The White House has not publicly responded to the demands. Former National Institute of Health Director Dr. Anthony Fauci and of Congress after he pled the fifth over 100 times during testimony opening the door for a possible prosecution. Senator Roger Marshall of Kansas on Fox's The Big Weekend Show.
5: We need to investigate the cover-up. We need to investigate the auto pen. Is the auto pen even legitimate? And then and just follow the money as well.
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5: 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The Curtain Cookin' Nook is also in the Myrtletown area, so we're talking about Eureka. 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We got Joe's Green Barn in McKinleyville and also Stu's Brews, who is going to be live in the studio with us in the 10 o'clock hour this Saturday from 8 a.m. to noon on KINS and KEKA for The Shopping Show. Say hi to the folks at Stu's Brews. They got the new location at Henderson Center that'll be opened up here real soon, and I'm sure that's going to be a lot of what the conversation on Saturday is going to be about. 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
7: 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Please check it out. And I hope you'll consider joining along with so many of your fellow listeners. Thank you for being a club member, if you are. All right, we're listening to Mr. District Attorney, starring Jay Johnston, from January 26, 1944. Here's the conclusion.
8: Yes?
9: Oh, how do you do? Are you Mrs. Stafford?
8: That's right.
9: I'm the District Attorney.
8: Well?
9: I wonder if I might speak with you.
8: What about?
9: May I come inside, please? It's rather wet standing here in the rain.
8: Very well.
9: Thank you.
8: You got rubbers on?
9: Well, no, I haven't.
8: Then wipe your feet on that mat.
9: Oh, yes, yes, of course.
8: And hang up your wet coat on that rack.
9: Yes, yes, thank you.
8: And when you get done, come into the parlor.
9: Very well.
8: Who is that, Mother? He says he's the district attorney.
9: May I come right in?
8: That's what I told you to do. This is my daughter, Ruth.
9: Oh.
8: And this is the district attorney.
9: How do you do?
10: Hello.
9: I think I should explain why I've come here.
8: Go ahead.
9: You attended Mr. Lancaster's concert tonight?
8: I did.
9: Did you go backstage during intermission?
8: I did.
9: Whom did you see back there?
8: A doorman. Very rude.
9: Anyone else?
8: No.
9: You intended to see Mr. Lancaster.
8: How did you know?
9: Your granddaughter told me.
10: You were talking with Anita?
9: Yes.
10: Well, where is she? Why hasn't she come home?
9: She's still at the concert hall.
8: Well, what are all these questions for?
9: Mr. Lancaster's wife was murdered tonight.
8: Oh, where did this happen?
9: Backstage, in her husband's dressing room.
8: Well, I can't say that I'm sorry, and I can't say that I'm glad.
10: How did this happen?
9: That's what I'm trying to find out. Did you go into his dressing room, Mrs. Stafford?
8: No. All I saw was a doorman. Very rude.
9: Why didn't you go back and hear the rest of the concert?
8: I was provoked. When I'm provoked, I go home.
9: And weren't you worried about leaving your granddaughter?
8: She's a very self-sufficient young lady.
9: Yes. Did you have any special reason for going back to see Lancaster?
8: It wasn't a social call.
0: Mother went to see him because of me.
9: Yeah?
0: I was married to Mr. Lancaster.
9: Yes, I know.
0: She went to see why he wasn't sending the money he'd promised to give for Anita's schooling.
9: I see. You didn't attend the concert.
8: Ruth is sick. She hasn't been out of this house for almost a year.
9: Oh, I'm sorry. How many of you live here?
8: My daughter, my granddaughter, and myself. Mm-hmm. Any more questions?
9: No, I guess that'll be all for now. I'll call on you again if anything further develops. Mm-hmm.

0: says an appeal is planned to the U.S. Supreme Court after a panel of federal judges halted construction of the White House ballroom. Fox's Chandley Painter reports.
1: Federal appeals court affirming 2-1 that whether, quote, a massive ballroom should be constructed is for Congress to decide and not a matter for executive self-help. And it cites the Constitution as assigning Congress, not the executive, the responsibility to decide proposed changes to the physical design of the White House, and that in order to move forward, the Trump administration must obtain Congress's authorization. Well, President Trump blasted the ruling on Truth Social, saying, in part, quote, we are presidents elected by the people of the United States of America and have many rights, including the right to fix, renovate, secure, protect, and beautify the White House grounds, which has been built and rebuilt and renovated and re-renovated, repaired, and simply made better.
0: The judges citing the lack of congressional approval in their ruling. Former NBA players Enes Kanter-Friedman and Royce White declaring themselves eligible for the 2027 WNBA draft. Fox's Natalie Chuck reports from Los Angeles.
2: Both men say under the current WNBA eligibility guidelines, they qualify to throw their names in the ring to play for a women's team. Now, Enes Kanter-Friedman stands 6'10" tall and roughly 250 pounds. Royce White, 6'8" and more than 260 pounds, according to their stats. Whether these announcements are facetious or the two will really end up at training camp remains to be seen, but the timing is clear. It comes weeks after protests erupted following comments made by Indiana Fever guard Sophie Cunningham, saying she wants to protect young girls from playing against biological men. Now, some are voicing their support for the trans community. Minnesota Lynx head coach wore a Trans Kids Belong t-shirt during their game against Cunningham's team.
0: President Trump signed the Keeping Men Out of Women's Sports executive order in February of 2025. I'm Deborah Valentine. This is Fox News.
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7: Now, it's Red Eye Radio. Gary McNamara and Eric Harley talk about everything from politics to social issues and news of the day. 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
8: All across America. Welcome and good morning. He is Eric Harley and I'm Gary McNamara. All right, let's take a look at polling out there because this is absolutely fascinating when you look at polling in the past and look at what polling is going to be like in the future. All right, the polling in the Hugh Hewitt had this yesterday. The polling in the Michigan Senate Democrat primary is reminiscent of the polling in the Wisconsin state race in the 2020 presidential race, where a Washington Post poll had Biden beating Trump by 17 points the week before the vote, which Biden, of course, won by less than 1%. Mm. The 2020 polling generally was awful everywhere. Stevens in the race yesterday in Michigan will be justifiably angry as huge polling errors tampering down voter enthusiasm and turnout. Polling has been broken for a quarter century and cannot be fixed, but it is still used by legacy media because it almost always, in almost 100% of cases, favors Democrats. And now we see a bias for the far left radical Democrats. And then said, I'll go a step further. Stevens could have won if the last week's poll hadn't shown the race was over. There has to be a reckoning. And I think, as he said, you know, you had that poll that showed 17 points, and then he had another one. He goes, this also is like the Des Moines Register poll. Remember that one?
9: Mm-hmm.
8: Released Saturday night before Tuesday's election in 2024. It widely differed from the actual vote. The poll showed Vice President Kamala Harris leading by 3 percentage points, but Trump won the state by 13 points. That's a 16-point difference. The Des Moines Register reporting on its epic miss for 2024. No doubt they will tell us they have corrected their errors and will be reporting their polling between now and November. And in this case, I took a look at the polling yesterday. The average of the polls, not one poll, the average of the polls was El Sayed winning by 10.5 points. Hmm. He won by one. And so the question is, you know, are we going to see, you know, what are we going to see come this November? Now, a lot of these are state races, and that means Trafalgar will be a part of it.
9: Right.
8: When you do the state races
9: right.
8: like this. I don't know. Let me just look to see if Trafalgar, if there was any polling that I could see here.
9: Mm.
8: That, you know, for that race that had anything to do with, let me just see here. We go back. Okay, here we go. Looking at all the different polling numbers out there. Okay. I'm trying to get the general thing for.
9: Mm.
8: Okay, this is Rogers. This is Rogers. This is they're already doing the election there.
9: Mm.
8: I was looking at it yesterday, and I just can't find what I'm looking for right now because it was really, it was fascinating. Okay, let me see if they have it here. Here it is. Okay,
9: okay.
8: These are all. Let's go through it right here. Okay, there's still Rogers versus Stevens. I'm not looking for that.
9: Hmm.
8: I don't get you.
9: Yeah.
8: I actually put it wasn't Rogers versus Stevens. I clicked it and it went to something that I wasn't looking for.
9: Okay.
8: It seemed to have disappeared.
9: Yeah.
8: Hmm. Why has it disappeared here? Mm-hmm. I was looking at it yesterday.
9: Hmm.
8: Well, it was 10.5 points.
9: Yeah. Okay.
8: Is what the average of the polls show. One was actually 17 in the last week.
9: Okay.
8: And okay, this should be it right here. Okay, here we go. All right.
9: Okay.
8: 10.2 they have. 10.2 is the average.
9: All right.
8: And he won by one.
9: Okay.
8: Mitchell Research, Syed 14. Emerson, all late July. Syed 15. Another one. I'll just give it to you. Plus 14, plus 15, plus 10. Plus 16, plus 13.
9: All right.
8: Those are the polling numbers. Now, there was one Detroit News had Stevens plus 7.
9: Hmm.
8: Every other one had double-digit numbers in July for that.
9: Hmm. Wow.
8: And so you look at it and you go, oh, okay. Now, you had... President Trump the other day say he's got the best polling numbers ever. Wow. All the polls are wrong.
9: Okay.
8: And the question was, well, what polls are you looking at? Because there isn't one poll, as was brought up by conservatives. There isn't one poll, not one Republican poll that has him with the highest numbers ever.
9: Yeah, right.
8: And he's just on. He's not now. He's, you know, doing a lot of speeches now. And it's the best polling numbers ever. It's the best economy ever. Everything is the best ever. And as we have said, the problem with the president right now when he's out there, when you start talking about things and you start disagreeing with what is self-evident to people, that's a huge problem. You might as well say nothing.
10: That's it. You know, this is a skill set that the president, okay, so we go after the GOP in general for saying nothing for far too long. But when you get very specific on something, as you mentioned, that is self-evident, that's the time when you do say nothing.
8: That's why Biden lost.
10: Yep.
8: And on all the major topics, what he was saying was self-evident to the American people was not true.
10: Right.
8: And, you know, when you have right now with the president, right, and by the way, I don't know if he talked about it in Vegas. He needs to drop the reflecting pool.
10: Yeah.
8: Drop it.
10: Yeah, yeah.
8: Drop it. Drop anything that has to do with decorations in D.C.
10: Yeah.
8: That's got not an iota to do with whether Republicans are going to win.
10: Right.
8: Drop it.
10: Right.
8: Drop the Jeanine Pirro thing.
10: Yeah.
8: You go on the most conservative Facebook sites, you know, and social media sites yesterday. They're saying he needs to stop it.
10: Look, here's
8: when you lose, he lost. What's his name? From CNN, the Republican, Scott Jennings. He lost Scott Jennings on that.
10: Yeah.
8: Scott Jennings was like, this is horrendous. They've got to just drop this. They had nothing on this guy.
10: Right.
8: And did you hear the story that her assistant and then they went into the Oval Office. It was apparently a very heated meeting where they brought the lack of evidence with them. And the president's still out there saying, well, I don't know about Jeanine Pirro. Oh, she's this and she's that. You need to shut up about that because you cannot find a more loyal person that is loved by MAGA than Jeanine Pirro.
10: Right. Yeah.
8: And you're picking fights now that, number one, don't matter, about things that don't matter at all. And you've already lost. You've got to, I've said it again, you need to shut up until you have something going on legitimately with Iran. You need to stop talking about it every day. And you need to stop putting things out. Well, there's a possibility that we can get a deal and they really want a deal. No, they don't. It's self-evident to anybody who's paying attention, especially people, your most loyalist out there, that you cannot trust Iran. Don't talk like you can.
10: Well, you know, the messaging is a problem all throughout. And because if you think the reflecting pool thing could have been very simple. We're going to get to the bottom of it. And we're going to have somebody that I trust to fully get to the bottom of it. And we'll find out what happened. And then we're going to fix it and leave it at that.
8: Right.
10: And that's because you're not overpromising anything except for the fact that you're going to fix it. And something will be done. You know, when you identify a problem with something like that, all right, he has the power to fix that. He or the administration, the government has the power to fix that. So, all right, move on. You look at the situation with Mark Wayne Mullen, like over the weekend talking about visas. And work visas. Work visas are, you know, because kind of a tricky thing to talk about. Now, this is a different situation because it's so tricky. And right now, people don't want to hear about work visas. And there is some word that, you know, there's with the administration, they're not happy with the answer of, well, work visas are necessary. It's something the president has talked about before. Now, he hasn't talked about it here lately in a big way, but back in his first term, he talked about, well, if the economy is growing, we're going to need more people to come here and work, come here legally and work. You can't have all of these conflicts within the administration over and over again playing out. How many people have to be let go, fired, quit, move on? How many battles do you have to pick with your own people before you learn that you look? I don't care if they're screaming at each other in the Oval Office or in the hallway or whatever, but it is a horrible look when you've got them. It's clear. You're calling him out on social media, you know, and when he called out Pirro over this weekend, I thought, her days are numbered. It's, you know, I don't know when it's going to happen, but she's not going to be there long.
11: Here's Todd Blanche talking about it. A reporter asked him about it yesterday, the acting attorney general, still at the moment, about the Jeanine Pirro situation.
12: I mean, so you've declined to say whether you stand by Jeanine Pirro's decision to drop that case. I'm just, what message does it send, though, if President Trump fires a U.S. attorney because she determined there was not sufficient evidence to charge four people with a crime?
13: Fire her?
12: What message would it send, I said, if...
13: Hypothetically, if the president chose to fire a United States attorney, it turns out he's allowed to do that because he's the president of the United States. So I don't... And by the way, if President Trump wanted to fire anybody, right, and within his administration, he understands he has the power to do that. So when he makes a decision about whether to fire a U.S. attorney or anybody else, that's his. As far as any message, what I said earlier, Alex, is true, which is that when you look at the D.C. U.S. Attorney's Office body of work over the past year and a half, and where we are in this city compared to where we were, they are doing a phenomenal job. Now, does that mean that every case goes exactly the way that President Trump or I want or U.S. Attorney Pirro wants? I mean, of course not. It doesn't. So I think that what you've seen play out in the press with respect to President Trump and U.S. Attorney Pirro is it's all out there already. But I don't think that changes the fact that her prosecutors, her office, what they've done over the past year to transform the city into a place that we can all now walk around in after sunset is something that's incredible. So,
10: look, there's no question about, you know, he can fire her.
11: Yeah, we know that.
10: It's right. It's on the why.
11: And this is I took that from. You know, one of the sites that you could look at as a influencer that supports this president on a consistent basis, Red Wave Press, writes underneath it, firing Jeanine Pirro would be a massive mistake.
10: Yeah.
11: And, you know, and I know National Review's been on this. They had a thing going, the part-time president, that he's concerned about stuff that nobody cares about. Right. Nice to have a nice reflecting pool if you can do it. Well, it's nice to have, you know, as I said, decorating Washington, D.C., but it's not why people vote for you, and it doesn't deserve the press that it's getting and the outrage of this particular case where you're losing. Think about this. You're not losing. I mean, you're losing a lot of your base over how you're attempting to manage a war instead of winning a war. Well, I mean, that's been a problem. But to lose Scott Jennings, think about this, over the reflecting pool.
10: Yeah, yeah.
11: You know, it's just like there's panic in the White House and there's panic in this president now.
10: Well, and you know, I
11: voted for him three times.
10: I want him to win.
11: I
10: want him to be successful.
11: Yep.
10: I want him to be able to fulfill his agenda. Tariffs notwithstanding. I want him, except for in certain cases, I'm putting asterisks here. But here's the thing. I want him to complete the mission in Iran, and I can't understand why. It's a political reason. Obviously, everything is a political reason. But it's, we need, as a nation, free people all over the globe need Iran, the regime, to be defeated. And I don't know where it's going. And the messages are back and forth every day, and that cannot remain.
11: We are Red Eye Radio.
10: brought to you by FPPF, Fuel Power Max.
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8: We are Red Eye Radio. He's Eric Carlin. I'm Gary McNamara. So finally, for the polling there, Rasmussen polling, some of the polling they have, and they're a Republican pollster, as we all know. The SAVE Act.
9: Right.
8: With all the back and forth and the Democrats all against it, it's remained the same. 62% of likely U.S. voters support the SAVE Act, including 46% who strongly support the legislation, 33% are opposed to the bill, 22% who strongly oppose the bill. So when you're talking about 33%, you're talking about the far left, which again is the mainstream of the Democratic Party now.
9: Yeah, right.
8: Excuse me.
9: Well,
8: the Commie-crat Party.
9: Yeah, right.
8: And they also have here, let me see, only 19% of likely U.S. voters agree with the DSA proposal to abolish prisons as part of a long-term program. We'll have a couple more of the things that are on this poll coming up next.
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24: Fox News, I'm Deborah Valentine. The U.S. and Iran continue peace talks as Tehran issues a list of demands for reopening the Strait of Hormuz to international shipping.
25: They include ending the war, withdrawing troops, financial compensation, and removing the U.S. naval blockade. The U.S. has not yet publicly responded.
24: Fox's Anita Vogel reporting. Congress did not approve President Trump's Save America Act before departing Washington for a five-week summer break. Vice President J.D. Vance on Fox's Saturday in America weighs in.
26: The president's priority right now is to get the Save America Act passed. I think it's absurd that we're the most advanced democracy in the entire world, and yet we don't have voter ID. That really has to change.
24: Most Democrats oppose the Save America Act, claiming it will disenfranchise some voters. 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
27: Here's a look at your weather on the North Coast for Saturday and Sunday. It's looking like mostly sunny conditions for the day for both days. Temperatures in the mid-60s, around 66 or 67 degrees, and a bit of a breeze from the northwest blowing in at about 5 to 9 miles per hour. For the evening hours for these next 2 days, we can expect partly cloudy conditions. Temperatures are going to be around 53 degrees, and we can expect a bit of a breeze from the northwest once again from about 5 to 9 miles per hour. And that's a look at your weather here on the North Coast.
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0: 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Red Eye Radio.
1: And he is Eric Cronin. I'm Gary McNamara. It seems like it never stops.
2: I know.
1: But he's Eric Cronin. I'm Gary McNamara.
2: Yeah.
1: The last thing on polling, the Rasmussen polling out there, which shows 62% of likely voters want the SAVE Act passed. Hasn't changed since May.
2: Right.
1: It's remained the same. Now, this is from Rasmussen, which is the Republican pollster. On the other issue that they printed, the rest is behind a paywall. And my question is no media source buying this so they can promote it? We'll get to that in just a second.
2: Mm.
1: Because this one finds just 19% of likely U.S. voters agree with the DSA, the Democrat, the communist, that agree with the commies' proposal to abolish prisons as part of a long-term program. As part of a long-term program, only 19%. 74% disagree. The rest are, I don't know. I don't know. I can't figure out. Give me another doobie. Does anybody use the word doobie anymore? I'm sorry.
2: No.
1: Give me another edible.
2: Only the band.
1: Oh, okay.
2: The doobie.
1: The brothers. Yeah. Including 57% who strongly disagree. Mm. Now, just some of the other questions that they asked. And my question when I say, why hasn't a media source bought this so they can report it?
2: Mm-hmm.
1: Maybe Fox will. I don't know. I haven't seen it anywhere. I've not seen it anywhere. Here are the questions that they asked, okay?
2: Okay.
1: Do you agree or disagree with the proposal to replace the presidency and Supreme Court as we now know them? Do you agree or disagree with a proposal to abolish borders and give amnesty to anyone currently in the U.S. illegally? Do you agree or disagree with a proposal to defund the Pentagon? Do you agree or disagree with a proposal to abolish prisons as part of a long-term program? Which is interesting because that's exactly how they're phrasing it.
2: Yeah.
1: Well, you know we have prisons now, but this would be part of a long-term program. My question is, on polling in general, how come you don't see the media polling on the actual issues? They are here. I'm talking about the other mainstream polling that, for example, got the Michigan Senate race completely wrong.
2: Yeah, right.
1: Are they going to ignore all the issues? As we have said before, the frustrating thing, if you're a Republican or support Republican ideas, is the fact that when you break down just the ideas and the issues on all the major issues, they disagree with where the Democrats are going by landslide numbers and agree with Republicans. Here's a point. 62% of likely voters believe the SAVE Act should pass.
2: Hmm.
1: Only 33% do not. Has there ever been an issue so strongly in support of the voters that Congress could not pass?
2: I can't think of one.
1: Yeah, there might be one out there. I can't think of one either. And so you look at it, is the media going to stay away from the actual polling on the issues between now and November? Because it may hurt the party that they support or wish to enable. Because I'd love to see, and it might come out in the next week if someone buys the polling, but I want to see, do you agree or disagree with the proposal to replace the presidency and Supreme Court as we now know them?
2: Hmm.
1: There's nothing in the question. Trump believes it's simply a question on an issue. How they put it there. I want to see, do you agree or disagree with a proposal to abolish borders and give amnesty to anyone currently in the U.S. illegally, which is the Democratic Party's position?
2: Right.
1: Do you agree or disagree with a proposal to defund the Pentagon? I want to see what those numbers are.
2: Yeah, I would too.
1: We know what the numbers are on prisons. They gave that one.
2: Yeah.
1: And we know what the numbers are on the SAVE Act, which apparently was a separate question in a separate poll. That wasn't. Those are the questions of how they asked that. But I want to see those numbers.
2: Yeah.
1: And I couldn't find anything else on it in, you know, in the news. The Republican poll, or excuse me, the Rasmussen poll on the issues.
2: Mm.
1: It just brings you right back to Rasmussen. Issues of the DSA. I'll do it again, see if it comes up this time. Nope. They come up with the prison. AI comes up with the prison part. Oh, here we go. Okay.
2: What do you got?
1: They do have it. They have this one, all right?
2: All right.
1: Okay, they've got this one.
2: What do you got?
1: All right. Replacing the presidency and the Supreme Court. 33% of all voters support replacing the presidency and the Supreme Court with an executive and judiciary subordinate to Congress. That's the exact same that supports abolishing prisons. Oh, no, that was 19%.
2: Hmm.
1: The 33% was the SAVE Act.
2: Yeah.
1: 56% disagree. The rest, I don't know.
2: Hmm.
1: 50% of Democrat voters support replacing the presidency and Supreme Court. 75% of Republicans oppose replacing the presidency and the Supreme Court. Who the hell are those 25% of Republicans that are saying replace the presidency and the Supreme Court?
2: Sorry, you're lying. I don't buy. Okay, I have to say this first. Let's just take the word conservative. I don't know how many different definitions there are or what the criteria is in different people's minds, people that call themselves conservative, right? So people that call themselves Republican to a pollster?
1: That's a great point. No, that's a solid point. It's a great point.
2: Because if you're saying that, because there is an effort, there's been an effort for a long time to mislead the public and the whole thing. There was a video floating around the other day, and it was an interviewer talking to, I think it was three different female voters who have voted Republican most of their lives or something to that effect, but they're voting for Tallarico. Don't buy it. I don't buy it at all. No. It's theater.
1: Neither do I.
2: Tell me what you actually believe.
1: Yeah.
2: Tell me what you believe and tell me how that fits Tallarico. Tell me how that works. Because, you know, I don't know. How do you qualify if you're a pollster? How do you qualify? Now, if it's registered voter, but if you're in a state that doesn't have, I mean, you know, you look at, like the state of Texas, we have open primaries. So you're not going to find a registered Republican unless maybe they registered in another state or something. I don't know how you confirm that 25%, that entire 25% are Republicans.
1: But I would say overall, based on the fact that if you look at the polling that has been done out there, on the three branches of government, where the majority of America, or excuse me, in some polls, a majority, and in every case, a plurality, we have seen, do not know what the three branches of government are. If you've got half the country who doesn't know what the three branches of government are, then they don't understand the separation of powers. If you don't understand the separation of powers, you have no idea why this country came into existence. You have no idea the concept of what the country stands for and why it exists.
2: Right.
1: Because the separation of powers is it. The separation of powers is so you can't have communism. The separation of powers is so you cannot have a monarchy. The entire concept of the separation of powers is keeping power from growing and becoming one part of a government system.
2: Right.
1: That's one of the reasons. I mean, that's part of the fury over the power that the bureaucracy has had that the Supreme Court has shut down.
2: Yeah.
1: Where all of a sudden their bureaucracy is making rules and regulations, and it's like, whoa, that's not That's not fault. You're a bureaucrat making that call. You know, like the entire the Chevron decision.
2: Right. Right.
1: When we look at that, and when you look at, you know, the entire thing on we're the EPA, we're going to regulate whatever we want. No, Congress dictates what you regulate.
2: Yep.
1: You don't get to do it. And the Supreme Court that's saying on abortion. And there isn't one person I've talked to that can answer it after I explain the decision from a couple of years ago. I forgot the name of it. Not Brock, not Block. What is it? Oh, can't think of the name of it.
2: Mm.
1: The abortion decision, which they go, the Supreme Court saying that abortion is illegal. They have no right. They didn't say the abortion is illegal.
2: Right.
1: What they said was Congress has not made a law on it. Well, and the liberal Supreme Court, by creating a law that doesn't exist, they don't have that power to do that.
2: Dobbs,
1: yes.
2: AOC railed in the days after it, a day or two after it, saying, this is what's wrong with the Supreme Court, so we need to take it up in Congress. That's actually what the Supreme Court said.
1: And I remember the editorials going, AOC, that's the entire...
2: That was the decision.
1: You agree with their point. What they're saying is judges don't get to make law.
2: Right.
1: Because if judges make law, if judges are appointed, you know, they're not elected. They're not elected representatives of the people. They don't get to make law. And every person, not... Because I went through, I've explained a couple of them that I went through when I explained it, and I got a blank look.
2: Yeah.
1: I'll never forget the one woman when I was up in Buffalo. One woman, couple that I met, not the couple that I met a few months ago, but this goes back a few years ago.
2: Mm.
1: And I explained to her, well, that's not what they said. Here's what they said. And she was like, but it's wrong. I go, well, then if it's wrong, Congress should take it up.
2: Right.
1: We don't live in a monarchy. We
2: petition
1: don't live,
2: for your representatives right, to take right. it up.
1: We don't live in a dictatorship.
2: No.
1: Her husband is behind her going like this,
2: mm-hmm.
1: clapping behind, yeah. right. listening to me talk.
2: Right.
1: And he's just smiling. I'm thinking to myself, he apparently understands the separation of powers argument. That is it. That you want to talk about, Scalia said it. And it's absolutely true.
2: Yep.
1: If you ask most people what's the most important part of the Constitution, they're going to tell you the Bill of Rights. They're absolutely wrong, because if you don't have the separation of powers, the Bill of Rights goes away.
2: Right.
1: The Bill of Rights goes away, and that's the entire thing the Founding Fathers were concerned about, the tyranny of the majority working against the minority.
2: And it is... And I don't know if I reposted it the other day. I know I hit the like button on it. Somebody posted it, though. He was testifying, actually, on Capitol Hill. And he just laid it out. Scalia. And it's something that we've talked about. And it's perfect. That the greatest part about our Constitution is the separation of powers.
1: Mm-hmm.
2: Because if you look at the Bill of Rights, if you look at the amendments, you know, and it's like, you know, all these things that came along. But the separation of powers is what makes us unique.
1: And that's why things move slow. It was intended
2: to be that way. It was intended to be that
1: right.
2: way.
1: Things move too slow. We need to be. No. They're supposed to move slow.
2: Right. Because you think, and I think he cited, you know, like in Great Britain, all of a sudden, oh, they don't like the prime minister. Boom. Vote of confidence. Let's move on. And it happens all, we see it all the time over there. You know? And it's ridiculous. But the DSA wants it even further. You know, we want our control, no control by the other side. And then we want it permanent, because in communism, it actually becomes a dictatorship. It has to.
1: We are Red Eye Radio.
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1: News. I'm Paul Stevens. Iran issuing a list of demands it says the U.S. must comply with or the Strait of Hormuz will stay closed.
2: The council issued a statement saying the U.S. must never threaten Iran again and must permanently end the war. The council also said the U.S. must lift the naval blockade of Iranian ports and withdraw its military from the area.
1: And that's Fox's Jill Nadeau. The U.S. Senate now on a five-week recess without passing the controversial Save America Act requiring a photo ID to vote in national elections. Kansas Republican Senator Roger Marshall on Fox's Big Weekend Show.
3: In a world where there's lots of uncertainty, we took a few things off the table, and I'm so glad we got every Democrat on record that they voted against voter ID. So it's a start. Of course, we know we have more work to do.
1: A recess now till September 14th. 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
4: Here's a look at your weather on the North Coast for Saturday and Sunday. It's looking like mostly sunny conditions for the day for both days. Temperatures in the mid-60s, around 66 or 67 degrees, and a bit of a breeze from the northwest blowing in at about 5 to 9 miles per hour. For the evening hours for these next 2 days, we can expect partly cloudy conditions. Temperatures are going to be around 53 degrees, and we can expect a bit of a breeze from the northwest once again from about 5 to 9 miles per hour. And that's a look at your weather here on the North Coast.
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0: that whether, quote, a massive ballroom should be constructed is for Congress to decide and not a matter for executive self-help. And it cites the Constitution as assigning Congress, not the executive, the responsibility to decide proposed changes to the physical design of the White House, and that in order to move forward, the Trump administration must obtain Congress's authorization. Well, President Trump blasted the ruling on Truth Social, saying, in part, quote, we are presidents elected by the people of the United States of America and have many rights, including the right to fix, renovate, secure, protect, and beautify the White House grounds, which has been built and rebuilt and renovated and re-renovated, repaired, and simply made better.
1: And that is Fox's Chan Lee Painter. The judge is citing an overall lack of congressional approval in their ruling. I'm Paul Stevens. This is Fox News.
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1: I'm Jack Callahan. Iran has issued a list of demands with which it says the U.S. must comply or the Strait of Hormuz will remain closed.
2: The council issued a statement saying the U.S. must never threaten Iran again and must permanently end the war. The council also said the U.S. must lift the naval blockade of Iranian ports and withdraw its military from the area.
1: Fox's Jill Nato. The Senate has begun its five-week recess without passing the controversial Save America Act that would require a photo ID to vote in national elections. Kansas Republican Senator Roger Marshall on Fox.
3: In a world where there's lots of uncertainty, we took a few things off the table, and I'm so glad we got every Democrat on record that they voted against voter ID. So it's a start. Of course, we know we have more work to do.
1: The Senate in recess until September 14th. 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
4: Here's a look at your weather on the North Coast for Saturday and Sunday. It's looking like mostly sunny conditions for the day for both days. Temperatures in the mid-60s, around 66 or 67 degrees, and a bit of a breeze from the northwest blowing in at about 5 to 9 miles per hour. For the evening hours for these next 2 days, we can expect partly cloudy conditions. Temperatures are going to be around 53 degrees, and we can expect a bit of a breeze from the northwest once again from about 5 to 9 miles per hour. And that's a look at your weather here on the North Coast.
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0: By fireworks show, officially one for the record books. The Guinness World Record says more than 840,000 fireworks were used, making it the largest display ever. I'm Jack Callahan. This is Fox News.
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7: 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And I'll put a plug in during the week. 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Name of the show is Kudlow. Monday through Friday. 4 to 5 p.m. Every day, 4 to 5 p.m. And if you can't make it at 4, why just text your favorite 9-year-old, and she will show you how to DVR the show. You'll never miss a thing. Communism versus socialism. That's going to be one of the themes of our show today. And, you know, let me just begin right now on the economy. You had a jobs report out on Friday. New record high in stocks. Profits are booming. I will just say, as a theme, America's economy is booming right now. And I don't care what the mainstream media says. They never report it properly. America's economy is booming, and we do not need a dose of Democratic Party socialism. We do not need it. And the key to prosperity throughout history is not socialism. It is not communism. It is not some bizarre big government statist combination of state-run economies and bad values, such as we're seeing on the campaign trail with some of these socialist candidates in the Democratic Party, including El Sayed in Michigan, including Mondami here in New York, and many others. But right now, I will just say, the American economy is booming. There are more people working than ever before. They are working, they are investing, they are producing. We are the envy of the world. No other country is even remotely close. There is no economic growth in Europe. There is no economic growth in Canada. There is no economic growth in China. The Chinese stock market hasn't moved in years. There is huge economic growth in the United States. The economy is booming. Booming. I mean, even in the jobs report yesterday, private sector jobs up by 877,000 since Mr. Trump took office. Private jobs. Meanwhile, federal jobs down by 327,000. The foreign-born illegal immigrant job problem has been taken care of. The borders are shut. We no longer have to worry about that issue. The unemployment rate is a historically low 4.1%. And were it not for the Iran war and the temporary rise in energy prices, our inflation rate would probably be less than 2%. Even so, based on various measures, median inflation is only about 2.6%. It's an excellent performance. Private jobs up, federal jobs down. It's a reordering of the economy from President Biden's socialism to Mr. Trump's free enterprise. A very important point. Other data points, just a couple more factoids. I don't want to bore you with facts. But the manufacturing area of our economy, which was moribund during the Biden years. People working with their hands and their tools and their electronics and their AI and their applications and welders and builders and carpenters and electricians and you name it. The Institute for Supply Managers, ISMs, very important indicator. The manufacturing survey is up for the seventh straight month. And with respect to jobs, in July, yesterday's report marks the fifth straight month of goods producing jobs. My friend Treasury Secretary Scott Bessent has been tweeting, we've created 105,000 jobs so far this year in the goods producing area. It's the best 7 month start since 2023. Since 2023. These are goods producing, hardcore, manufacturing. Left said we couldn't do that. We are doing it. We're doing it because of the one big beautiful bill which provided tax incentives for individuals and businesses. We're doing it because we're deregulating the economy because of drill baby drill. These are private initiatives, policy initiatives, economic growth initiatives. We don't need Democratic Party socialism. The economy is lean and efficient. Output per hour, called productivity, has more than doubled. It's now 2.2%. That means, by the way, it costs less to produce. So unit labor costs only 1.2%. Profits are growing 25% year on year. Profits are the mother's milk of stocks. Profits are the lifeblood of the economy. Socialists hate profits because they want the government to run everything. But capitalists love profits because that's what makes the engine run. That's the reason the stock market is setting new record highs. I hope you're all in your 401ks, IRAs. I hope you own the spiders or whatever, the S&P 500 index, because it is just absolutely booming. Absolutely booming. Want some other numbers? I mean, you'll see where I'm going in a second. The whole point is we don't need Democratic Party socialism. We had it under Joe Biden and it failed. More on manufacturing. Durable goods, long-lived goods, up 7.5% in the second quarter at an annual rate. In the last year and a half, really since Mr. Trump took office, durable goods, 6.2% at an annual rate, the last six quarters. So what have we done here? We've re-engineered and reinvigorated the manufacturing sector. We've got private jobs going up and government jobs going down. The unemployment rate is low, excluding a temporary bump in energy. The inflation rate is low. I know people worry about affordability, and we'll talk about that over the course of the show. I'm not oblivious to it. But the fact is, the rest of the economy is booming. People don't want to talk about it, but they should talk about it because those are the facts. So when you wrap it up, the Atlanta Federal Reserve Bank, they have a running tally of the economy. They're talking about 5.8% GDP in the third quarter, 5.8. That's a big number. The Atlanta Fed also has a wage tracker. You know, how good are wages? Well, according to the Atlanta Fed, wage growth is up 3.6% year on year. That, by the way, is ahead of the inflation rate. And inflation may be even lower. The Dallas Fed median inflation is 2.2. The Cleveland Fed median, 2.7. It's not 4 or 5%. You know what the inflation rate? What was the inflation rate? What was the inflation rate during the Biden years? Which was his big government socialism? Where he spent $7 trillion, some odd. Tried to end fossil fuels, regulate the economy, raise taxes, spend money like it's going out of style. Cumulatively, the consumer price index under Biden was 21.4%. 21.4%. That was the last experiment we had of socialism. And by the way, these new socialists, the El Sayed socialists, the Mondami socialists, the Bernie Sanders, Elizabeth Warren socialists, they want to go much further than Joe Biden did. But I'm just saying, 21.4% CPI under that experiment. Here's one for you. Working folks. I talked about manufacturing. People work with their hands. Median weekly wages are up 4.6%. That's the middle. The bottom quartile up 5.5%. We don't need socialist government regulators to redistribute income. We have a booming economy with booming wages. It's not a K-shaped economy, as the lefty media says. It's throughout the economy. The lower quartiles are actually doing better than the upper quartiles of the income scale. In fact, the upper is 1.5% growth. The lowest is 5.5%. The middle is 4.6%. Mr. Trump cut taxes a year ago, signed the bill July 4th, 2025. When you tax something less like work, what do you get? More work. It's the incentive model of the economy, which socialists do not understand, but free enterprisers do. Once again, I'll say the big government socialist model of the Biden years produced a 21% inflation increase. We're still suffering from that. They tried to centrally plan the economy like socialists. They want the state to run everything. And it backfired. Of course it backfired. Look in China, look in the old Soviet Union, look in North Korea, look in Iran, look in these left-wing governments in South America. Fortunately, some of them are changing. Centrally planned economies, socialist and or communist economies always fail. They rob people of their initiative, of their enterprise, of their incentives. They punish success rather than reward it. That's why it doesn't work. Medicare for all, it's not only a takeover of the health system, it would be a takeover of the whole economy. See, here's the thing, and we'll talk about this over the course of the show. These socialists talk about affordability. Again, as though the inflation rate was still 21%. It's not. Inflation under Trump, by the way, is about 3.5%, and that's because the bump up in energy. Take that out, it's about 2.5%. 21% under Biden. But the affordability issue is out there because socialism don't want us to hear the rest of their platform. We're going to talk quite a bit about that. We're going to pull the veil away. Pull the veil away. Again, folks, socialist planned economies never work. Now, I'll say this. Republicans would do themselves a favor if they adopted a good budget that had pro-growth tax cuts and spending restraint. You know, stop the waste, fraud, abuse, and corruption. Put more money in people's pockets. Help out on the temporary gasoline prices and affordability. I'm good with that, and I don't think they've done very well. But the overriding issue is what good shape the economy is in. If we can do better, fine. But right now, the American economy is booming. Wages are booming. Jobs are booming. Manufacturing is booming. We don't need Democratic Party socialism. We don't need it. We don't want it. It's un-American, and people need to vote it down come the midterm elections. Much more on all of this over the course of the show. I'm Kudlow, folks. We'll be right back.
6: 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This is Moving America. Here's Jake Novak.
8: 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So this isn't just a quirky idea, it's a big-time gamble. 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Investors are keeping their powder dry about this idea and Carvana as a whole. Its shares are down about 33% since hitting an all-time high in January of this year. I'm Jake Novak.
6: This is Moving America. And now,
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6: Here's Yana Derillis.
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11: North Carolina's got a little bit of everything this summer. The state proudly played an early role in America's founding, from the Halifax Resolves to the Patriot victory at Morse Creek. Beyond the history, there's beach time on the Outer Banks and Wrightsville Beach, mountain hikes and waterfalls in the Blue Ridge, and whitewater rafting near Bryson City. Refuel with Eastern-style barbecue in Aden, Calabash-style fried seafood on the coast, or a slice of Atlantic beach pie, washed down with an ice-cold cheer wine. 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I'm Yana Derillis for the Worldwide News Network.
12: Did you know that controlled or prescribed burns are an important tool to reduce the impacts of wildfires, including smoke? Prescribed fires generally produce less smoke and reduce the risk of out-of-control wildfires.
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7: The devastating scope of these Democratic Party socialists, beyond the economy, I mean, they'd like to nationalize the economy, have the state run the economy. Take a look at Kim Stressel, great friend, Wall Street Journal, Potomac Watch columnist, Bernie Sanders, El Sayed, government-run health care, an end to border enforcement, wealth confiscation, hatred for Israel. I mean, anti-Semitism is the animating force of these socialists. Bigotry, hate, state of Israel and Jewish people, which, of course, will lead to hatred for Catholics and blacks and browns. We've seen this before. Anyway, climate alarmism. I mean, they want to end fossil fuels, which would destroy everything. Then they want to pack the Supreme Court, basically free government, everything. The official Democratic Socialist of America platform, truly Bolshevik, calls for public ownership. I love this. Public ownership of large corporations and essential industries. What does that mean? That means the state takes over the private sector of the economy. That's communism, by the way. Then it goes on. Aggressive wealth taxes. Defund the Department of War. Sure. Publicly owned social housing. More communism. Abolish the police. Abolish prisons. Abolish the U.S. Senate. Make the Supreme Court and president subordinate to Congress. I mean, you just have to look at this stuff. Now, I mean, it's a laugher. It's humorous, but it's not, because they're out there running on this. Now, El Sayed won the Michigan primary. He beat Congresswoman Stevens by a cat's whisker, but he won. And he won in a big state. It's, you know, Michigan's a serious state. Now, I think Mike Rogers is going to beat him, and I think John James, Congressman John James, is going to win the governorship. But at the moment, you know, the newspapers are swooning. The lefty newspapers, the lefty media is swooning over these guys. But this is, look, at best, it's five steps more of Biden socialism, big government socialism, with very bad values, as my friend Newt Gingrich calls it. The bad values, by the way, have a lot to do with anti-Semitism. I mean, Marxism going with Muslimism. Marxism and Islamism. Isn't that something? What a terrible combination. But I will just say, they would go further than the Bidens went. Much further. And they would absolutely destroy the economy. And then the flip side, and we'll emphasize this over the course of the show, as I said at the opening, the economy is booming. It's doing very well. We don't need socialism or centrally planned economy. What we need is individual initiative. I'm Kudlow. That's Louis Armstrong. We'll be back with some politics in a moment. Stay with us, folks. Good.
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22: U.S. meets a list of demands.
23: The council issued a statement saying the U.S. must never threaten Iran again and must permanently end the war. The council also said the U.S. must lift the naval blockade of Iranian ports and withdraw its military from the area.
22: And that's Fox's Jill Nato. All this as gas prices remain elevated this summer following the Middle East conflict. Lower crude oil prices, though, starting to help a little bit. VP J.D. Vance on Fox's Saturday in America.
24: We're just going to keep on applying the pressure that we can apply and getting as much oil and gas out of the Middle East so that Americans can enjoy lower gas and energy prices.
22: National average for a gallon of regular gas, 77 cents higher than 1 year ago, according to the AAA. 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
25: Here's a look at your weather on the North Coast for Saturday and Sunday. It's looking like mostly sunny conditions for the day for both days. Temperatures in the mid-60s, around 66 or 67 degrees, and a bit of a breeze from the northwest blowing in at about 5 to 9 miles per hour. For the evening hours for these next 2 days, we can expect partly cloudy conditions. Temperatures are going to be around 53 degrees, and we can expect a bit of a breeze from the northwest once again from about 5 to 9 miles per hour. And that's a look at your weather here on the North Coast.
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7: So we have this situation, obviously, where Democratic Party socialism is on the rise. And it's all interesting to me that they don't deny it. The big tent. Chuck Schumer says, welcome to the big tent. The woman who lost in Michigan Stevens, the congresswoman, who was backed by the party regulars, Gretchen Whitmer and so forth, she just endorsed the guy after calling him every name in the book during the campaign. She just turns around and endorses him. And, of course, Senator Schumer, whom I know personally, and I don't do personal stuff, but, you know, he has not stood up for the anti-Semitism of these new socialists. President Trump calls him the senator from Palestine. Maybe that's cruel. I don't. But the fact of the matter is he doesn't seem to be very critical. It doesn't seem to be critical, period. So I want to talk about the politics of this from the Democratic side. And can the Republicans beat the socialists in the midterms? That's the key point, isn't it? So let's bring in Ben Ferguson, host of the Ben Ferguson podcast and co-host of the Verdict with Ted Cruz podcast. I love Ted Cruz, by the way. And my pal Joe Concha, Fox News contributor and WABC radio host of the Joe Concha Show, 9 to 10 p.m. nightly, and on Sundays, 11 a.m. to noon. Gentlemen, welcome. Joe Concha, start with you. Do you find it odd that after the so-called party regulars, the Democratic Party, who themselves are very far to the left nowadays, they beat up on these people. I mean, let's take El Sayed. It's a perfect example. After calling him every name in the book, they wind up endorsing him. And they talk about a big tent. I don't know. Big tent is like a socialist tent now. But, I mean, they will not smack them down. They will not fight them, Joe. That's the odd thing of this story.
1: You know why, Larry? Because, like the old Sun Tzu rule used to say, that every war is won before it is ever fought, right? And in this case,
7: if you gotcha.
1: I got that from Wall Street, actually. That was Michael
7: Fry.
3: Well played, Joe. Well played.
1: Joe Concha
7: is such a clever chap, Joe Concha.
1: Well, thank
7: really
1: you.
7: The
1: but
7: best.
1: It's true, though, right? Yep. Because here, the E word, right? We always hear about the F word. No, the E word is, well, establishment. Mm. And if you're establishment, you will be another E word, and that is extinct in the Democrat Party, because these socialists, yeah, they hate MAGA, they hate Trump, they hate capitalism, but they hate, I think, even more establishment Democrats, and they will wipe them out. And Chuck Schumer will be target number one. Mm. El Sayed has said that he will not endorse Schumer being the leader of the party if they take back the Senate. And many others have said that as well from the socialist wing of the party. So, yeah, Schumer says that. I would think, if I'm Chuck Schumer, go down fighting. Say, you know what, this is not the Democrat Party I know. This is not the Democrat Party of Bill Clinton, for example, that worked with Newt Gingrich when he was the Speaker of the House, 1995, to pass welfare reform, balanced budget amendments. The era of big government is over. Like, the type of things that if a Democrat said that today, they would be the O word, ostracized, right? Just completely thrown out of the party. So, yeah, I think in the end, the establishment is scared of the socialists. They have the money, the organization, the power, the momentum, certainly. So therefore, they say big tent. But as Bill Maher, the last sensible person in liberal media, said, you know what you get in the big tent? You get clowns. And that's what we have here. Clowns who have no idea what they're talking about. It's all about the working class, yet it's a bunch of rich kids like Mamdani or El Sayed who have no idea actually how to govern. Certainly don't know anything about economics the way Larry Kudlow does. That I do know.
7: Well, I just want to say, you know, we're a New York-based station, although it's a national and international broadcast. I mean, I know Chuck Schumer a long, long time. And so we have our political differences. We have major political differences. But on a personal basis, I don't want to insult him. I just don't understand the very questions that you're asking, why he doesn't stand up. Among other things, Ben Ferguson, the economics are bad. I'm going to read off the list of the DSA platform in just a moment from Kim Strassel's excellent Wall Street Journal column. But the thing that is so heartbreaking about this is the blatant anti-Semitism that seems to animate the socialists coming up, you know, the El Sayed socialists. And he hangs around with this guy, Hassan, and so forth. And, you know, Senator Schumer, he's not the only one, but he's been in politics a very, very long time. He's given public service. Again, I have huge political differences with him. But in some sense, as the leading Jewish politician in the country, he was the minority leader of the Senate. He was the majority leader of the Senate. etc., etc. He has a long career, and his accomplishments distinguish him in that long career, even though I disagree with his politics. It just it breaks my heart that he doesn't stand up and just blast them for this incredible anti-Semitism, which is hatred and bigotry, Ben. And you know the story. It'll be Catholics next. It'll be African Americans. It'll be Hispanics. Isn't that what history proves?
4: Yeah. Look, I think there's two choices here, the way to look at this. Either one, Chuck Schumer is straight up, the end of his career, a coward because he refused to stand up to the people within his own party that were anti-Semites. If you can't stand up to Hassan Piker and Al Said and say, an individual who says that America deserved 9/11 when you're the New York senator, if that is not enough for you to stand up and say, I've had enough of this, then I got to think either you believe these people and you want them to get elected and you're secretly been lying about what you believe in your entire career, or you are straight up coward, because that isn't even politics. Hassan Piker said America deserved 9/11. Hassan Piker is out there advocating, supporting El Said, and no one will denounce that. You look at it from that perspective, and here's the other thing about Chuck Schumer. Leaders lead, cowards always just fold. He folded to keeping AOC in line because he was so afraid that she was going to primary him that he was like, whatever you want, whatever you want. And that's how you got this communism, Marxism, and socialism to fester in the Democratic Party. Now, I also go back to Barack Obama. I believe that the majority of the Democratic Party is in favor of socialism and communism. And I'm talking about the leadership, because if you look at the policies, just specifically on the Green New Deal, specifically on them saying openly that they wanted to force Americans into alternative energy, and they wanted to force you to pay the prices that we were paying, which was $8-$9 a gallon in Europe. That is communism and socialism. And now you look at Schumer, another guy where I go, okay, if you believe in what you believe in, as you claim throughout your career, how do you not stand up to this idea of taking private property and rent control and all of the things that Mandani is in favor of? So you got anti-Semitism he should have stood up on. He cowered on that. You have a guy that says we deserve 9/11. He cowered on that. You've got property rights issues, and you cowered down on that one. And you said, you know what? As long as I keep power for maybe just a few more years, then I'm willing to throw all of my values out the window. And I think ultimately the reason why you keep seeing them say we have a big, broad tent is because the majority of the Democratic leadership, I actually think they believe what is being sold right now. They just are smart enough to say, hey, we can't say it all the time. Well, we can't tell the American people we want to steal their property every day. So they're just trying to whitewash it, but I don't think they have an issue with it.
7: You know, on that point, Victor Davis Hanson, brilliant guy, obviously. He wrote a long piece. I had him on the TV show a couple days ago, but he wrote a long piece sort of chronicling the rise of the socialists inside the Democratic Party. Remember, Senator Bernie Sanders, who runs, by the way, as an independent, but he calls himself a socialist. I don't know how he gets away with that. But in any event, what Victor was saying was, go back to 2016, right, and the Democratic primaries. Senator Sanders won, I don't know, 22 or 23 primaries. He was beating Hillary Clinton until party elders had to step in, and would have been beating Joe Biden in the same way until the party leaders had to step in South Carolina. In other words, they've been festering and fostering this for many years. You go back to Barack Obama, who didn't lift a finger against them in when he was president. They've been nurturing them for a long time. Yeah. We just didn't see it, I guess, or maybe it didn't. It didn't pop up with such clarity.
4: They've been bottle feeding them. This was created. They bottle fed them, Larry, and then they matured them, and then they nurtured them, and then they raised money for them, and then they advocated for them to take over. They didn't stop it in even in like extreme cases. You look at what happened in Minnesota. You look at what happened with the fraud there. They still haven't denounced that, because this is how you take over a country.
7: Mm. You know, Joe, think of it this way. A lot of people argued, we all probably argued, I don't know, that the Joe Biden administration was the Bernie Sanders administration. It was populated with his people and his ideas, which I, you know, I point to with 21.4% cumulative inflation as a perfect example of the failure of the socialist experiment. But the point is, it was the Sanders. Joe Biden didn't have his own people. He didn't have his own ideas. I don't know what he had. It was the Bernie Sanders administration. He, Biden was their puppet. And so all this stuff's been festering,
1: Larry. Right? Well, I mean,
7: this has been festering for years.
1: Yeah, and if you wonder why Democrats wanted Joe Biden to stay in office, because, well, he wasn't there, right? The elevator wasn't going to the penthouse anymore. Therefore, he was controllable. And therefore, to your point, you could put in all these people, all these radicals to run the country without getting one vote. And that was by design, I think, ultimately. Now, you mentioned Barack Obama before, by the way, like, you know, during his administration, how, you know, he allowed this to fester. Bottle feed, as Ben said, and that's a great analogy. But have we heard from Barack Obama? He's apparently the party leader still, at least as far as name recognition, in terms of the guy that you call first in terms of endorsements. He has not said a peep about this because he's a coward also. He doesn't know what to do here, right? Because he knows that if he denounces this, then he is toast as far as Democrats, especially young Democrats, are concerned. And he hasn't said anything about this. And that tells you a lot about Barack Obama, who's never met a microphone. He isn't willing to talk to about anything. And now he's silent on this. I think the bottom line is, though, and I know you got to go to break, so I'll wrap this up quickly. If El Sayed wins in Michigan, then AOC is your nominee. Like, that's the connection.
7: Oh.
1: They win statewide in a purple state, right? Trump's won there twice. Then, therefore, they say, this is working. Let's put out AOC as the nominee. If it doesn't work there, then maybe they go back to establishment. Maybe, but I don't even think so there. I think in the end, if you're establishment, you are not going to win in this party because the primaries are such where the far left comes out in big numbers, and if you want to win there, you're going to run to the far left, and that's why Kamala Harris right now, who wants to be the nominee, is talking about blowing up the Electoral College and the Supreme Court, because that's what the DSA wants to hear. It's a mess. Well, let's face it, and I think in the end, you put Marco Rubio or J.D. Vance on stage with any of these people during a debate, during the presidential campaign, and it'll be like Mike Tyson versus Mike Spinks in 1988. It'll be over 91 seconds because that's how radical these ideas are.
7: I don't know, Ben.
4: Larry,
7: you know, Ben,
4: I
7: got to take a break. Joe's right. But I got to tell you, when I think about the last sentence there from Joe, you put them in the ring. To me, the free enterpriser who whips them is Ted Cruz.
4: I hope you're right.
7: Ain't
1: going to happen.
7: I'm sure you're right, and it's August of 26, so it's a very long stone's throw from any of that. But I'm just saying, given the stuff that J.D. Vance has said, now Marco Rubio, better, no question. But the real free enterpriser in the Republican Party, the leadership, is Ted Cruz. Anyway, we'll take a quick break. I understand that's a somewhat controversial, even mischievous point of view. We're talking to Joe Concha, who's on WABC radio host of the Joe Concha Show, and Ben Ferguson of the Ben Ferguson Podcast. I'm Kudlow. We'll be right back.
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8: Here's what you missed at San Diego Comic-Con this year. Johnny Depp made a surprise appearance dressed in heavy old-age prosthetics and Victorian costume as Ebenezer Scrooge throwing pieces of candy at the audience.
9: I would like to present each and every one of you with this candy.
8: 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Also at Comic-Con, another unannounced appearance by actor Ryan Gosling. He surprised the crowd with the news he's joining the Marvel Cinematic Universe as Ghost Rider.
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0: Vitamin C is the skin's secret superhero. According to a study by Polar Car and Visors published in Nutrients, your skin holds surprisingly high levels of vitamin C, and it puts that vitamin to work, fueling collagen production and fighting off UV damage. The good news, just eating more fruits and veggies may do more for youthful, resilient skin than pricey serums ever could. So stock up on fruits and veggies high in vitamin C, such as guava, kiwi, citrus fruit, bell peppers, and broccoli, to name a few. While Cornell Medicine says grandparents may be one of the most overlooked resources in today's child mental health crisis, drawing on decades of clinical experience and child development research, Dr. Kenneth Barris says supportive relationship with grandparents can help children feel heard, build resilience, reduce loneliness, and strengthen emotional well-being. I'm Yana Derillis for the Worldwide News Network.
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7: And we're talking politics. 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And Ben Ferguson is host of the Ben Ferguson podcast and co-host with Ted Cruz podcast. Gentlemen, welcome back. Can somebody run down for me? I'm not sure I really understand this. Maybe, Joe, I'll start with you. Burrito Gate. What was going on this week about burritos? Not sure I understand the meaning of this.
1: It's funny. I was on vacation for most of the week, and then I did a radio interview yesterday, and somebody brought that up. And honestly, while I'm being asked the question, I Googled Burrito Gate.
7: Yes.
1: I really hadn't heard of it, and I didn't want to sound like an idiot, you know, on this particular radio show. Apparently, burritos are very expensive now. Oh. And in some cases, they're $20. I've never had a burrito in my life, so I can't give you any context around that, but I'm pretty sure $20 for anything that you eat is probably not good, especially when it's fast food. So I think it is that, in the end, if burritos are expensive, therefore everything's expensive, therefore socialists are getting this momentum because they could say that they are the working class party that can make things affordable again. Again, you brought it up before. It's either Ben or Larry, I forget, around inflation under Biden when Democrats had total control and they passed the Inflation Reduction Act. And that pushed inflation to a level we haven't seen since Raiders of the Lost Ark, 1981. You've got to go all the way back there to find 9% inflation. And now these people have the audacity to run on, well, we're going to make things affordable again. Well, you already had your at bat, and I'm pretty sure you struck out on three pitches.
7: That was my point. That was a 20. We gave him the baton under Biden, and he did 21.4% inflation cumulatively over the four-year period. And they use that. The inflation rate today is about, depending on how you measure it, it's 3.5%. And if you take out the temporary energy bump, it's about 2.5%. It's not 21%, or it's not 9% 1 year. So Ben, it's a ruse. They use that to cover up the rest of it because they don't want to talk about it. Here, I'm going to read Kim Strassel, DSA agenda, public ownership of large corporations and essential industries, wealth taxes, defund the Department of War, publicly owned social housing, abolishing police and prisons, abolishing the Senate, packing the Supreme Court. They don't want to talk about that stuff, so they talk about burritos.
4: Yeah. Look, this goes back to the egg conversation. Remember when we were arguing over how expensive eggs had gotten under Biden, and then they came down, but I do think there is a cautionary tale here. Do you remember the guy that ran for office under the platform of the rent is too damn high? You remember that guy? Like, it was so simplistic and it was laughable, but then it connected. Mm. And this is where I would say to Republicans that are running for office, don't get too arrogant because the price of goods are too high right now for the majority of hardworking Americans. I mean, the other day we went to Five Guys and got not the full burger, the little burgers for my family. It was almost $90 for a fry and five burgers. Oh. That is a point. That's the point where I looked at my wife and I'm like, we didn't get drinks. It was $84 and change. And I'm like, what world are we living in where I work hard, I make a good living, but even there's a line for me in my mind where I'm like, this is fast food-esque. And I'm spending $90? Like, this is insane. And so the point that was being made about the burrito is, if it costs you $20 for a burrito that's to go, there's a bigger concern out there in the minds of consumers of who is going to advocate for me, my family, and get prices down. And so I think we can, you know, you can laugh at the hypocrisy of the media and the left on Burritogate, no doubt about it. But we also have to understand that that is what I describe as a big warning sign.
7: Well, that's why I want
4: to talk the issue. Yeah, you got to talk.
7: That's
4: that
7: why
4: issue,
7: I want.
4: You don't.
7: I want a tax cutting budget. I want a spending and tax cutting budget, which the GOP senators have simply not delivered. I mean, people do want more money in their pockets. That's the Republican affordability. Now, Trump did that brilliantly in the election with no tax on tips and overtime. Brilliant. But, you know, what have you done for me lately? And that's the way I saw the burrito story. I mean, you're right. GOP has got to have its own response here to that issue of affordability, which, you know, unfortunately, with the energy prices and gasoline up, not up as high as Biden, it was about $5.50, but it is over $4. It should be closer to $3. GOP's got to respond to that. They've got to have something to say.
1: That's everything. Yeah. The gas prices are such a big thing. I mean, I just drove by. I'm literally driving while I'm interviewing with you. It's $3.95, which is okay. It's below $4, but it ain't $3 where it used to be.
7: No, that's right.
1: It's a tax on everyone. And I'm sorry, the party in power is going to be blamed for that. And then you point to Iran saying that's the reason why. And that may be why you have a problem in November. I mean, it definitely is why you have a problem in November.
7: Joe Concha, you can get him 9 to 10 p.m. every night, Sundays 11 to 12, and Ben Ferguson of the Ben Ferguson Podcast. Thank you, gentlemen. Very good. Folks, I'm Kudlow. We'll take a break and look at the economy in some detail after this. Please stick around. Lots more cooking.

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3: It's the Larry Kudlow Show. 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
4: The top line of the jobs report yesterday showed a small 23,000 loss in non-farm payrolls. And of course, the media jumped all over that, trying to angle that Trump and Republican economics are bad. Maybe we need socialism or communism. Wrong. We don't need any of that stuff. The big story, and it has been for many months, is the recovery of manufacturing. And in fact, yesterday, goods producing jobs went up 25,000, and private payrolls went up 30,000, and government payrolls fell substantially. So the reordering of the Biden socialist economy continues toward free enterprise and the private sector, all of which is a good thing. In fact, we could rebut a lot of the criticisms that I'm reading in this morning's newspapers. But instead, let's talk to our two distinguished guests, John Carney, who is the Breitbart News Editor for Economics and Finance and the co-author of the daily Breitbart Business Digest, which is a fabulous publication, and my pal E.J. Antoni, who's economist and senior fellow at Unleash Prosperity and the Heritage Foundation. I mean, really, John, as you mentioned on the TV show last night, the big story here is the revival of manufacturing and goods producing and construction. And it's been going on for many, many months, even though it just seems like the mainstream media doesn't want to talk about it.
5: That's right, Larry. We've had a very strong run of manufacturing. We've added manufacturing jobs every month. The last 3 months, we've been adding more than 10,000 manufacturing jobs. That's a lot. And then durable goods manufacturing added 18,000 jobs. And I look at durable goods because when people think about manufacturing, that's what they're really thinking of, is the durable goods manufacturing. The non-durables is a little more volatile. But this has been totally ignored by the press. They don't report it at all. And in fact, they often write, if you Google, struggling manufacturing, they're often writing the opposite. They're saying that they're giving a really outdated view that basically dates from the end of the Biden administration, when manufacturing jobs were falling, when manufacturing output was falling, when manufacturing productivity was falling. That's all reversed now, all on the rise.
4: Is it the number I'm looking at, and I'm not sure where I got it. It might have been from your article last night, but durable goods manufacturing 6.2% annually over the last six quarters. Is that your number?
5: Yes, that's my number.
4: That's a big number. I mean, that's a lot right there. 6% growth over the last six quarters?
5: It is a lot of growth, and it remarkably, it's a reversal. We were really in trouble at the end of the Biden administration. The economy was breaking down under the pressure of very high inflation, way too much regulation. Remember, the Fed cut at the end of the Biden administration because they were worried that we might be heading into a recession. That didn't happen because we elected the right guy president. That revived animal spirits. We got in the One Big Beautiful Bill's tax cuts. We made them retroactive. This was all really important, and you can see it in the numbers. The economy has revived, and particularly the manufacturing sector and the durable goods part of the manufacturing sector is really off to the races right now.
4: So, EJ, how wonderful would it be if the state took over the economy? I mean, that's basically what El Sayed and these guys are talking about. That's what the socialists want. I mean, it's in their platform. They want to take what do they call it? They want to take over the major industries, the major utilities. I thought that was communism.
6: You thought correctly, Larry. That's exactly what it is. Unless we want to go with the whole line of, well, real communism has never been tried, right?
4: Yeah,
6: I mean,
4: right.
6: At the end of the day, and this is the really ironic part in my mind, Larry, it's the fact that so many of the problems that these folks see in the economy, some of which are legitimate, you know, it is difficult for a lot of folks to make it today. But why? Why is that? What, in other words, what is the source of all the problems that they're identifying? It is precisely the same kinds of policies that they are proposing to, quote unquote, fix those different problems. What gave us a cost of living crisis? It was the government spending, borrowing, and printing trillions of dollars we didn't have. That gave us 40-year high inflation. And then it caused interest rates to rise very quickly, too. But that all started back under the Biden administration. You know, like you and John were just talking about with manufacturing. Manufacturing employment peaks at the end of 2022, the start of 2023, and then it trended down for 3 full years, two of which were the last 2 years of the Biden administration. And it is only this year that manufacturing has not only stopped declining, but has started to wage a comeback. So again, the irony here, Larry, is that all of these folks who helped cause the problem are now proposing more of their own policy mistakes as the solution. And they may dress it up in different names like Democrat socialism or whatever, but at the end of the day, it's all the same thing.
4: You know, it is interesting to me. I mean, I agree with that. They had their chance and they bungled it with a 21% plus cumulative CPI. And give a second chance, it'll be worse. But, you know, the shape of the employment story is just not what it was once upon a time. For example, with closing the border, we don't have the flood of illegal immigrants, which pushed a lot of native-born people out of work, put a lot of foreign-born people in work, caused a lot of fiscal spending to finance them, you know, health care needs and housing needs, caused a housing boom. But it was a phony housing boom. Prices just went up because of the immediate demand. A lot of it was along the border, but not all of it. The other thing that, you know, Conrad de Quatros points out, too, even the labor force participation rate, John Carney, I mean, baby boomers are retiring. Look, I'm not retiring. I'll never retire. But baby boomers, most of my baby boomer friends are retiring. So once you adjust for that, the participation rate, the 25 to 54-year-old, which is the heart of it, is still very elevated. It's still up there in the 80s. It hasn't really changed much. And so I don't know really what these job numbers actually mean anymore. The break-even is zero, close to zero. We're at a 4.2% unemployment rate. There's over 160 million people working in this country. There's probably another, I don't know, 5, 6, 7, 8 million able-bodied that should be working. But why are these numbers so important?
5: You know, you're right. A lot of the headlines missed the point you were just making, which is when you're adding a million people coming over your border, that absolutely means you need to add a lot more jobs.
4: Right
5: now, we're not in that situation, and the break-even rate is somewhere. Nobody knows exactly where it is. You know, it's an estimate, just like, you know, like the natural rate of interest or what, you know, you can take a guess at it, but it's somewhere between 40 and maybe negative 10,000.
4: Huh.
5: So it is, So call it, you know, call it 10,000, call it zero. What that means is we can have months like last month where you lost jobs in the headline number, mostly government jobs, some World Cup restaurant and bar jobs, but mostly government jobs, and yet the unemployment rate fell. Because, and you know, that's not a problem we've had before, and it'll take people getting used to it. I frankly do think it's a little dishonest when the financial press treats it like we should be adding 200,000 jobs when we don't have 200,000 new people to put into jobs.
4: That's the thing. You know, you see it in the headlines in the paper this morning. I mean, I wake up. So I work on Saturdays. I'm a little groggy Saturday morning. But I look up and Well, let me just look at the Wall Street Journal here, okay? Sorry. The Wall Street Journal. Jobs shrink in new test for economy. First of all, overall jobs did shrink, but private jobs went up. So why don't, but they don't say that. Let me just look at this. So the three graphs on the front page don't even mention the fact that private jobs went up and government jobs went down. That's different than jobs shrink. So my headline would be private sector strong. Reordering of the economy creates economic boom. I'm a different headline writer, EJ. You know, I'm going to write my own headlines. I don't believe any of this stuff.
5: Well, Larry, this is I think this really was the highlight of the report. And you know, you can say there was some good, bad, and some ugly in it, but I think far and away the best part was the fact that we continue to right-size government. And look, just as when Biden added over 100,000 federal workers to the workforce, yes, that's going to do a lot of good for your headline jobs number. Absolutely. That was a big reason why the non-farm payrolls looked the way they did under Biden. And now when you fire over 300,000, guess what that's going to do? It's going to decrease your headline number. But to your point, what really matters is the productive private sector. And there, if you look at since Trump came back into office, right, you've increased private sector payrolls by almost 900,000.
4: Right. That's
5: government jobs. Government jobs are down almost 300,000. So that's
4: 377. Almost 400,000. You've had a reordering of the jobs market, and it's the right way. We're back to private sector jobs. We're not doing government bureaucrats anymore, and we're not doing government spending. Unfortunately, we are doing government spending. They haven't really cut that much. But that's important. The whole thing has turned around. All right, should we take a break here? Okay, we're going to take a break. I want to talk some more about these numbers because wages are doing better than people think. That's another point of view. And that will never get credit. John Carney, Breitbart News, E.J. Antoni, Unleash Prosperity. I'm Kudlow. The American economy is booming. It does not need a dose of Democratic Party socialism. We'll be right back.
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0: When you hear a thump in the middle of the night, call

Hi, I'm Don Wallace. 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I think it's been a couple of years where I've had the luxury of my house smelling sweet, so I'm pretty thrilled. I would recommend 707 Pest Solutions for anyone who has pest problems in their home. 707.

0: The St. Bernard's class of 1964 shared the advice they would give to their 18-year-old self. 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
4: 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Our two experts are John Carney, co-author of the Breitbart Business Digest Daily, E.J. Antoni, economist and senior fellow at Unleashed Prosperity and the Heritage Foundation. Now, a couple other things, fellas, I want to go through. Wages. Average hourly earnings for production workers, 12-month change, 3.2%. But I got to add on hours worked, right? These are hourly earnings. So manufacturing hours worked at 1.0. Now, this is the 12-month change to smooth it out. So that gives me what some of us call the wage income proxy, 4.2%. Wages, John Carney. And, all right, that's a higher number, but, you know, Scott Bessent, Treasury Secretary, was tweeting out this week what we all know, BLS numbers showing the lower quartiles of the income categories are actually running at 4 to 5%, actually plus 5%. They're running faster than the top quartile, the top 1% or the top 25%. So I'm just saying wages are rising somewhere around 4% plus one way or the other. And that's a pretty good number. I know gasoline prices are high. I understand that. But actually, this story is probably a little better than people want to leave it, you know, want to allow for it.
5: Yeah, that's right. And I thought Secretary Bessent's tweets were really important because they, again, we heard all this stuff about a K-shaped economy and the lower income brackets being left behind. That's not in the numbers. The economy is actually doing very well for the bottom quartiles. And even just the latest month where there was a slowdown in wage gains for everyone. But the non-supervisory worker wages gains were more than twice what the total wage gain was, which is to say that the economy is actually working for working people, and the it's a canard, frankly, that we have a K-shaped economy. We used to have a K-shaped economy, but the top of the K was government workers and illegal aliens. We've taken that out, and people are now the working class in America, and the legal working class in America is doing a lot better. One thing we didn't get to mention last time, but the number of foreign-born men in the workforce is down by almost 1 million people.
4: Right.
5: So that means more jobs for legal immigrants, more jobs for people who were born in America, and a lot fewer illegal alien, particularly men, in America, which tells me that we're doing the enforcement correctly.
4: Well, in fairness, I went back and looked at the Wall Street Journal. The other story on the front page this morning, fewer workers keep unemployment low. And that's the immigration story. So we've closed the border, and we've closed the illegals. So 15 million people are not flooding the economy anymore. So, EJ, I think that's important. Look, you're at, 4.1% unemployment. I don't know what full employment is. Maybe it's 3.5, maybe it's 4, I don't know. But we're very close to it. And it tells me that this is another indicator that the economy is in very good shape.
6: Yeah, Larry, and so much of the problems that we see today, like we talked about manufacturing earlier, how that was trending in the wrong direction, it's now trending in the right direction. We're seeing that in a lot of other statistics as well. And one of the problems that we're still dealing with right now, this kind of hangover from the Biden years, is when he expanded all kinds of disability benefits, reduced the standards in terms of who could get on those programs. So it was no surprise that there was an explosion in people leaving the workforce and starting to live off the government dole. Now, with what the Trump administration is doing with reinstituting work requirements for food stamps is just one example. It is helping to turn that trend in the other direction. And so I would anticipate that we're actually going to see positive movements in the months and years to come in terms of some of these categories of people not in the labor force and people getting back to work, which is what we need.
4: So how many, just as a guess, how many able-bodied people do you think there are who are not working? Does anybody know?
6: I think we easily have over 5 million,
4: Larry.
6: And again, a lot of that I truly believe stems from the Biden administration increasing welfare benefits and reducing requirements.
4: Well, it's food stamps, Medicaid, maybe some smaller entitlements in addition. I always figured it was 5 to 7 million. It wasn't, 20 or 30 or 40 million, but it's probably around 5, 6, 7, I don't know, something like that. But we're in, the point is, for both of you gentlemen, and I appreciate it, we're in pretty darn good shape, okay? That's the point. And by the by, that's what the stock market's been telling us, which is a great indicator. John Carney of Breitbart, thank you, sir. E.J. Antoni of Inlaish Prosperity and Heritage, we appreciate it very much. I'm Kudlow, folks. We're going to take a break and talk to National Security Advisor Robert O'Brien, because there's no Hormuz deal yet.
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8: And now it's time for the Cat's Corner.
9: The cost of living. Here's what's on my mind today. Americans don't need another speech telling them the economy is great. They don't need another speech from CNN telling them the economy is coming to an end. What is the truth? Well, the truth is our current administration, President Trump, wants lower interest rates. Our current administration, President Trump, wants gasoline under $3 a gallon. The truth is, under our previous administration, President Biden had gasoline at $5 or $6 a gallon almost for 4 years. Are we in the middle of a war? Yes. But at the end of the day, we will no longer be at the mercy of terrorists. My belief, and I've been more right than wrong, is that by September, if not sooner, gasoline will be under $3 a gallon. Interest rates will be cheap enough to buy a home again. The strength of the dollar is going to be much stronger than the euro. I'm John Catsimatidis, and that's the Cat's Corner.
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11: Jack Callahan, Iran's Revolutionary Council, issues a list of demands with which it says the U.S. must comply, or the Strait of Hormuz will remain closed.
12: They include ending the war, withdrawing troops, financial compensation, and removing the U.S. naval blockade. The U.S. has not yet publicly responded.
11: Fox's Anita Vogel, the U.S. blockade of Iranian ports continues. Yemeni government forces have launched attacks on Iran-backed Houthis who've been threatening shipping in the Red Sea. The Senate has now begun its five-week recess without passing the controversial Save America Act that would require a photo ID to vote in national elections. Kansas Republican Senator Roger Marshall.
13: In a world where there's lots of uncertainty, we took a few things off the table, and I'm so glad we got every Democrat on record that they voted against voter ID. So it's a start. Of course, we know we have more work to do.
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14: Here's a look at your weather on the North Coast for Saturday and Sunday. It's looking like mostly sunny conditions for the day for both days. Temperatures in the mid-60s, around 66 or 67 degrees, and a bit of a breeze from the northwest blowing in at about 5 to 9 miles per hour. For the evening hours for these next 2 days, we can expect partly cloudy conditions. Temperatures are going to be around 53 degrees, and we can expect a bit of a breeze from the northwest once again from about 5 to 9 miles per hour. And that's a look at your weather here on the North Coast.
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4: So as yet, there is no deal, quote-unquote deal, regarding the reopening of the Strait of Hormuz. I'm not sure what the state of play is. President Trump keeps saying daily that we're going to get a deal. But we don't get a deal. In fact, it looks like Iran is negotiating with Oman. I don't know what our position is or whether we're in those negotiations. So let's bring in my dear friend, Ambassador Robert O'Brien, himself a former national security advisor, presently chairman of American Global Strategies. Robert, thank you for coming on today. I mean, I mean, there's stories like in the Wall Street Journal this morning. Iran wants to kick the U.S. out of the Gulf. They're saying the U.S. can't. The deal with Oman is the U.S. and Israel can't use the shipping lanes. Of course we're going to. We have a naval blockade, and the principle of free navigation without tolls is very important. But I don't understand where we are in this so-called deal, because we didn't, you know, President Trump kept saying every day it's coming, but it didn't come. Hello? Yeah, Robert O'Brien.
22: Larry, good to be with you, and you make a great point. Look, we're not going to read about the serious negotiations in the newspaper. And we'd like to. We'd like to know what's going on. We'd like to know what the negotiators are taking back to Capitol. But that's going on privately and quietly, and we're not going to hear about it. But look, we've won this war with Iran. I mean, that's the point that's getting lost in all the chatter. I mean, the UAE is already back up to 85% of pre-war levels of energy production and exporting. I know there's talk of a Saudi-Israeli pipeline. And we're getting things to the Red Sea, even though the Houthis threatened to blockade it. So we've won the war. We've got to tie up the loose ends. We've got to figure out what is going on with Hormuz. And as far as the U.S., Iran with no Navy, purporting to kick us out of the Strait of Hormuz, that's a joke. The U.S. Navy does not cede space, and we've got Arleigh Burke-class destroyers destroying the whole Strait of Hormuz. The Iranians don't have a Navy, so I don't think we're going to be leaving the Strait of Hormuz.
4: How come we can't but in all seriousness, Robert, how come we can't nail down exactly? In other words, I know stuff that's not in the papers, so I get that. But what you do read is Iran wants, an eastern lane through their Hormuz, or Oman wants a western lane. They're going to clear out the IEDs and the problems in the middle lane. Iran says a lot of crazy things, like Israel and the U.S. can't use it. But I don't understand why we can't have an actual deal. And the second part of that is I don't read anything. Maybe it's all classified or in secret. What's happening with the campaign to stop their nuclear capabilities? There's no inspections. We don't seem to have any. I don't know about the nuclear dust, as President Trump. In other words, the keystones here, opening up the strait and ending their nuclear capabilities, it just seems like nothing is happening. I guess that's my point.
22: Well, look, we'd like to have it neat and clean, and Kurt Schlichter, the great columnist for the town hall, had a nice article called Finish the Job. I think you and Kurt and I would like to get the job finished. Kurt, talks about how we can finish the job, as we've discussed on your show, and then in the past, just using B-52s and gravity bombs and taking them out. President Trump is very concerned about the international supply of oil, and he does not want to remove Iranian oil and remove oil from the Gulf region from the world supply. Even though we're kicking up in Guyana and Venezuela, we still need oil from the Middle East. We don't something your listeners need to focus on, Larry. We don't need it. We don't need the Strait of Hormuz. America has plenty of oil and gas here. We've got energy independence and energy dominance. But the rest of the world and the world economy needs it, and President Trump is very sensitive to that and very generous to our allies. And people say President Trump just talks about America first and doesn't care about any other countries. That's so untrue. The reason that we're making sure that the Strait of Hormuz is open is because of our allies. And even our adversaries, to make sure they get the energy they need, because we've got enough for ourselves. So, that's important. But Kurt's article about finishing the job is good. But James Carafano also had an article that I'd recommend to your listeners as well, and that's it was in Real Clear World, and it's we've won the war in Iran already. Think about it. We've got the nuclear deal with Saudi, and then possibly join the Abraham Accords. We have the endurance of the Abraham Accords with Morocco and UAE and Israel and Bahrain. We've totally degraded the Iranians. Their nuclear program is in smoke and rubble, and they'll try and rebuild it, but it'll take them years to do so. And that's without a deal. We'll probably still get a nuclear deal, so we get inspectors on the ground. So, I understand the frustration about getting the job done, and I want to get the job done, and I think that President Trump wants to get the job done, but I think we need to give this a little more time to play out and see what happens.
4: Well, I think, there is a point of view, and it's an important point of view, that we don't need a deal, quote unquote. We don't need a 10-point deal is going to be a lousy deal. A 5-point, as long as we're convinced that their nuclear capabilities are shut down, fine. I'm fine with it.
22: You're 100% right on that. But a deal would be better, and President Trump wants a deal. But we have eyes in the skies, and we'll just if we don't get a deal, we'll just if they try and reconstitute their nuclear program, we'll bomb them again.
4: And I don't know how this plays out, but their economy is collapsing, and so the Scott Bessent economic fury sanctions are still in place. Now, I don't want to see them sell oil. I mean, I want to keep the heat on. I spoke to a very senior person in the White House this week who said to me, the rail lines have been destroyed. They can't trade. They can't bring in goods and services. You know, they're very isolated in terms of the economy. And I just want to make sure they're not selling oil, because if they sell oil for cash, Robert, they'll rearm. You know that. That's what they do, no matter what we say.
22: Larry, they'll rearm. They'll give money to their proxies, the Houthis and right. Hezbollah, Hamas. And they'll build, you know, they'll try to restart the nuclear program. So you're 100% right there. But I want to make a comment on something you said at the outset of that. Scott Bessent, I think, is the unsung hero of this
4: right.
22: this war, this conflict with Iran. He's doing things that no one has ever done. He's tracking Iranian, you know, oil and gas money. He's tracking secret accounts that the Ayatollahs have stashed away in Dubai and Switzerland and you know, Cyprus and other places. He's doing a hell of a job. I think Scott Bessent, he's a quiet guy. He doesn't brag. He doesn't beat his chest. But he's an incredibly competent, incredibly efficient Secretary of the Treasury.
4: He's
22: showing his value in this conflict.
4: I first said it when I interviewed him in front of, I don't know, 400 people at the Reagan Library. He's the best wartime Treasury Secretary since World War II. Maybe even better, but I went back to World War II. But economic fury...
22: I agree with you, Larry. You spot these things on the economic front, you know, way ahead of everyone else. But
4: He just closed down some more banks. He just sanctioned some more Iranian banks. We've isolated them economically. I mean, it's a... untold story. It's not untold, but it should be told more. It's very important. I just, you know, you may be right. It's an interesting thought, Robert O'Brien, that I don't need a parchment to know that Iran has been defeated. And actually, I was looking at the oil price. So it's $77 a barrel. That ain't the worst thing in the world. I mean, it's not 150. It's not 200. 77 is not a bad number. The oil companies like 77, by the way. I might like 67, but whatever. I mean, maybe this whole thing's over and we don't even know it. Fascinating idea. I don't know. Maybe you're right.
22: Now, look, the thing about a punitive expedition, and this is a punitive expedition, from the start to punish Iran for their nuclear program. It started with Midnight Hammer, and it continued, obviously, with Epic Fury.
4: Mm-hmm.
22: Is it the initiator of the punitive expedition, in this case, President Trump, gets to say when it's over. We maintain the control of the escalation.
4: Mm-hmm.
22: We say we've met our goals, and when he gets, you know, told by his military advisors that the Iranian nuclear program is significantly degraded, He can wrap up and say, you know, we're out of here. I think we're going to defend the principle of freedom of navigation. We've always done that, and so I think we'll keep the strait open. But it's now time for the Europeans to get ships there. It's time for the Japanese to get ships there. It's time for the South Koreans to get ships there. And they're all starting to do it because they're the ones who rely on the Strait of Hormuz. We've got these beautiful, the Persimmon Basin and the Bakken and North Dakota and Texas and...
4: Yep. Yep.
22: You know, and neighboring Alberta, you know, we've got a plethora of oil and gas here, and we're so blessed to have it. And look, you're one of the people that got this up and running, you know, 8 years ago, to have energy independence and energy dominance here. So it gives us a lot of options.
4: Well, you know what? Also, while this story plays out, our naval blockade of Iranian ports continues. So let me get right.
22: So the reason that's so important, Larry, is because
4: They're not selling oil.
22: But you point out oil is fungible. It's like cash. It's fine if you get it on a truck. If you get it in a tanker, you can always, you know, get someone to buy it at a discount and somehow smuggle it.
4: Yep.
22: But with the U.S. naval fleet there, you know, stopping the ships coming and going. You can't even smuggle it. So you're right 100%. That blockade is critical.
4: All right. Ambassador Robert O'Brien, very interesting wrinkles today. Very interesting. former National Security Advisor, Chairman of American Global Strategies, dear friend. Thank you, Robert. Appreciate it. Folks, we'll take a quick break, and then my pal John McLaughlin, ace pollster, is going to come in, give us a few tips on beating democratic socialism. I'm Kudlow. Please stick around.
21: 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And now,
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2: The Windy City turns 190 next year, incorporated back in 1833 as a swampy trading post on Lake Michigan. 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Architecture buffs ride the river cruise to see a skyline that basically invented skyscrapers. Come hungry and leave with bags in both hands. 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
4: So, ace pollster John McLaughlin, CEO of McLaughlin and Associates, and dear friend, welcome back to the show. Your polling, get this right, your polling says if the GOP stands up on their hind legs and argues strongly for free enterprise, free market capitalism, people will choose them over these democratic socialists. And that's what I gathered from the polling data. Is that the case? And, you know, is the GOP getting it done, John? That's the issue. Well,
3: that's certainly the case, because you've seen a lot of the media polls. They underpoll Trump voters, and they advertise that the generic vote is going for the Democrats heavily against the Republicans, and those are biased polls trying to suppress our vote. In our poll that we posted on our website, McLaughlinOnline.com, the Republicans are trailing in a straight toss-up choice between a Republican or a Democrat for Congress, 44-46, which is virtually tied. But, however, when you phrase the question, and Larry, I got to give you credit, because watching your show for years, where you talk about free market capitalism, mm-hmm. if you give them a choice between a Republican who supports free market capitalism versus a big government socialist Democrat, it's a Republican edge, 49-36,
4: right.
3: A 15-point turnaround, and because we've defined in the minds of the voters that socialism is big government. And independents, they go from going for the Democrats 45-29 to 40-31 for the Republicans. 25-point turnaround. Moderates, they go for the Democrats 60-23 in the first undefined ballot, but in the other one versus the big government socialists, all of a sudden there's a 31-point gain. Women, 17-point gain. Mm. Hispanic, 17-point gain. And by the way, the good news is I was reading reports about the midterm convention, that this historic first midterm convention that President Trump and the Republicans will have in Dallas, September 9th and 10th. They appear to have read our polls, where they're going to have a lot of contrast versus these big government socialist Democrats. Because if it's an election where it's a referendum on Trump, he's not on the ballot. We'll end up, you know, it'll be a typical midterm. If, on the other hand, it's a contrast election where these big government socialists want to take over your health care, they want to raise your taxes, not cut your taxes. They want to tell you what kind of housing you can have, where you can have it, et cetera. And they want to control your private property. That kind of contrast is a winning contrast for Republicans, where instead of losing by a couple points, we could win decisively by double digits. And look at the candidates that have been nominated. I mean, look at El Sayed in Michigan. He's a real big government socialist. And Tallarico in Texas for the Senate race there. The guy that replaced Glenn Plattner, Jackson in Maine, he's another big government socialist. So, and by the way, the House races, the tail is wagging the dog. If you're going to vote for a Democrat for Congress, you're voting to let Alexandria Ocasio-Cortez run the House. I mean, it'll be like the same in the Senate. Bernie Sanders is running the Senate Democrats, not Chuck Schumer.
4: But they got to make the contrast, John. They
3: Absolutely.
4: Have to make the contrast. Now, I would say to you, President Trump is making the contrast. All right, he's done a pretty decent job of making. I mean, you know, he goes out there and he talks about godless communism. But the only thing that I'll say is on all that, the congressional GOP is not making the contrast. It's one thing to say communism is bad, socialism is bad, okay, which I think most Americans would agree. But you have to have some specific items, don't you? I mean, you know, look, these lefties are, they're lefties, but they're not stupid necessarily. So they talk about affordability. And my concern is we have to fight affordability. So that's why, and I know you agree with this. I want to see, you know, tax cuts, put more, give people more of what, let them keep more of what they earn, put more money in their pocket, to use Reagan's take-home pay, that kind of thing. In other words, I don't want to let them, we got them cornered, but I don't want to let them out. And right. They're going to use affordability so they don't have to talk about the 10 other things, you know, take over the economy, take over the healthcare system and the Senate, and open the borders. In other words, their affordability is a ruse, John, right? It's a veil. It's right. A smoke screen. You follow? And so we have to puncture that smoke screen. That's what I'm saying. I think President Trump is starting to do it. I think he can do better. And I think our Senate and House members can do much better.
3: Absolutely, because you know what President Trump has to do with them is we have to get them to agree to a platform like we did in 2024 in Milwaukee. The president personally approved a 17-page platform that, you know, renewed his tax cuts, secured the border, et cetera, no nukes for Iran. I mean, all these things were in his platform that we could have a contrast election with. We thought it would be Joe Biden, but then it was Kamala Harris. Mm. But the contrast worked. And now what you need is you need the House candidates to harken back to our friend Newt Gingrich, where the 94 contract with America, there ought to be a contract 250 with the American people, where you have a list of items like indexing capital,
4: specifics,
3: taxes for capital gains,
4: specifics,
3: right? Popular items.
4: Specifics items matter in politics. Yeah. They really do. Yes. People listen to it. I mean, you're right. I mean, Newt is right. You're right. Look, I've been arguing it till I'm blue in the face every night on the TV show. But I think that's the... In other words, if I go back to your 49-36, that's the base case. But you have to bolster that with some specifics. That's the point, I guess, that I'm making. And that, look, that are you going to this Dallas thing? I mean, it's only a couple weeks.
3: Right now, I'm not planning on it, but I may get drafted.
4: Yeah, I know. I got to figure out. I was talking to the boss this week. I may go down there anyway. John McLaughlin, ace pollster, CEO of McLaughlin and Company. Say hello to Jim McLaughlin for me.
3: I will.
4: Makes a lot of sense. Folks, we're going to take a break. We're going to take a break, and on the other side, we're going to do some stock market work. And I'll tell you, I don't need socialism. Stock market is roaring. It is absolutely roaring without socialism. It's called free enterprise capitalism.

0: Choo.
1: This is Chris Emmons from the Arcata Fire District. Drug use, both prescribed and illicit among adults, is on the rise. The nation remains in a prescription and illicit drug crisis. Over 100,000 drug overdose deaths occur annually in the U.S. Most of the overdose deaths involved a prescription or illicit opioid. Drug use can lead to dependence and addiction, health problems, and more. 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
5: It's a sweeping list with which Tehran says the U.S. must comply before it lifts its threats to the Strait of Hormuz. The list includes an end to U.S. sanctions, the withdrawal of American forces, and compensation for war damages. Oman says talks with Iran over management of the waterway continue.

0: the Junior Livestock Auction at the Humboldt County Fair on August 16th.
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3: 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You can hear us all across the country, around the world, throughout the solar system and the Milky Way. And please join us during the week. Let me have one little ad. Fox Business, fabulous Fox Business Network, FBN. The name of the show is Kudlow. And we are 4 to 5 p.m. every day. Every single day. And if you can't make it at 4, well, gee whiz. Just text your favorite 9-year-old. And she will show you how to DVR the show. And I'll tell you, you'll never miss a bull market. Holy cow. I don't even think I knew this. The Dow Jones was up 1,552 points this week, okay? It closed at 54,036.93, up 3%. The NASDAQ was up 5%. And the S&P 500, which is the benchmark broad index, up 3.6%, 268 points. The S&P is now $7,757.64. Okay? Those are big numbers. Big numbers. Out of nowhere. I don't know. I'm not sure I even knew that it was that good. So, let's talk. Jeff Kilberg's here, CEO of KKM Financial. John Najarian is here, co-founder of Market Rebellion. And I look at John Najarian's name, and we love him, and I look at the VIX index, and it's all the way down to 15. I mean, it's just, this snuck up on me. I didn't realize how great this week was. Didn't we have we had one bad day or something? I don't know. But this is remarkable. Remarkable, John Najarian. Tell me about it.
4: Well, you nailed it. And it's one of the reasons, Larry, that I always think, whether it's the Michigan Sentiment Index or anything else, that those are complete joke. They do not track what money tracks, which is where are people putting their hard-earned money? It's obviously a lot of institutions, but ultimately many of us are investors with those institutions, whether it happens to be State Street or Vanguard or Schwab or whatever. But the money has been pouring in. So you can occasionally get somebody that says, well, you know, the economy, it seems like it's weak, or it seems like people are not happy. That's BS. It really is BS. And just what you discussed, whether it was Palantir, which was moving up by, you know, $30 and $40 in a two-day stretch this week after earnings, but that segment was dead, right? Everybody said, oh, AI or anything that feeds into AI and software is just toast. Not so much. So I would just caution people that there's always somebody trying to get you out of the market, to move you out of the way. And instead, if you do what Warren Buffett does, and that is don't pay attention to the one-day moves, pay attention to being in good stocks for the long term, you're going to do exceedingly well. But if you let them scare you out of the market, they're going to take the gains that would have otherwise been yours.
3: A lot of this, I mean, it's interesting looking at the week. So interest rates came down this week. Two-year note to Treasury market down 10 basis points. The 10-year note down 9 basis points. And also, to be sure, oil prices fell this week. Crude oil, WTI, West Texas, 78 bucks now, down almost 8 percentage points. It's interesting. Jeff Kilberg, you know, we had former National Security Advisor Robert O'Brien was on, a terribly smart guy. I mean, I served with him in Trump's first term, a very smart guy. You know, his take on the war, right? We all obsess about the war and the impact on oil. He said, basically, the war has been won. The war has been won. And we've got some nicks and knacks to go. But if Iran tries to pull anything, we'll just slam them again. But their nuclear capabilities are gone. Their Navy is gone. Their air defenses are gone. They got a few. I know they got a few missiles left. But you're looking at, I mean, $78 on West Texas, that ain't bad. I mean, I might like 68, but then again, all companies would like 78. And they're making a lot of money. All companies are making a lot of money, and they're reinvesting it in their, you know, production facilities, pipelines, refineries, whatever. I mean, it really is, if you, it sets up as a very, and then it, and the other, one more point, gentlemen, and I'll let Kilberg tell me what to do in life, but the the manufacturing sector, like people are worried about jobs, the manufacturing sector of the U.S. economy is now booming. And this is almost, it's like unwritten, undiscussed. It's booming. Durable goods are booming. Construction is booming. And they are creating jobs in those areas. A lot of it has to do with AI. A lot of it has to do with just generally the economy is doing very well. And finally, profits are the mother's milk of stocks. And profits are booming. They're just booming. So we have, it's almost an ideal situation, Jeff Kilberg.
4: It is, Larry. And if you think about the year-over-year earnings growth rate for the S&P 500, and about 88% of the S&P 500 has reported earnings in this Q2 earnings season. Well, that rate is 50.4%. Now, let's strip out Amazon and Google's Anthropic and SpaceX shares, but we're still at 29%. And, Larry, you know I wasn't a math major at the University of Notre Dame when I was playing football for Coach Holtz. I was focused on football. But I'm going to do the math here. You know what the 10-year average growth rate is, earnings per share for the S&P 500? It's 8.6. 8.6, that's 400% better, up at 30%. So to John's point, who was my first boss, Dr. J, I love you, pal. He was my first boss. He taught me what is important, and you've always talked about the profits. These profits are finally being recognized. And we had a lot of macro noise. Yes, oil's been playing ping pong from 75 to 95, and we see the 10-year note up at 465. But finally, the realization, and that's why we had a new S&P 500 all-time high and the Dow Jones new all-time high, because the realization is that the U.S. economy is hitting on all cylinders. And when you see the forecast for Q3 and Q4, earnings per share go up, not down, Larry. This is remarkable, and that's where I think as we're in the fourth year of this bull market, we are seeing the shorts get their teeth kicked in. And we talked about this the last couple of times. You cannot bet against America. You cannot bet against this U.S. economy. And the way it's broadening out, the last thing I'll come up for air, but the way it's broadening out, Dr. J is absolutely right. We actually own Palantir and our Mango Growth ETF, ticker symbol Gary, quick commercial. But we own Palantir and some of the beat-up software, but also some of the names in our other Essential 40 ETF. Those are the names, the Johnson & Johnson, the ExxonMobil, the CVS, the Freeport-McMoRan. Apple is coming back to life. These are names, Delta Airlines, these are names that you're seeing participation. And that's where I'm still cautiously optimistic for this market to move above 8,000, the S&P 500.
3: Look, I'm the most boring investor. I'm a passive investor. I own the index. I own the S&P 500. It's at 77.57. That's an unheard of number. 77.57. I mean, you can use the Dow. 54,000, that's an incredible number, too. I don't really, gentlemen, I don't really think we need a socialist takeover, do we? I mean, what are they going to do for me besides destroy this?
4: Well, I would say, Larry, go to the prediction markets, folks, and whether it's Kalshi or whether it's Polymarket, put money on the Republicans in the midterms. According to Kalshi and Polymarket, there's still like an 80% chance, give or take, that the Republicans lose the House. I think that's completely wrong. I think the Democratic Socialists that they're calling themselves now are going to completely do what Senator Fetterman said, and that is shoot themselves in the foot. They're basically going to kill the golden goose, because we know midterms are usually a good time for whichever party is not in power. And you're the one that told me that, Larry. I think this time we're going to see too many of those Democratic Socialists running for the House and the Senate. The Senate in Michigan, for instance, with Al Sayed and so forth. That is not going to do well for the Democrats. And I'd say you want to make some fast money in November? Buy those
3: you're right.
4: Republicans holding the House.
3: You know, Just in the Senate side, Al Sayed's going to lose to Mike Rogers. I know Mike Rogers. He's a very smart guy. He was on the TV show this week. And by the way, the black congressman, John James, Republican, he's terrific. He's going to be the governor of Michigan. Michigan needs help. Michiganders are not going to elect some far-left socialist. They want a better economy. They don't want to overregulate. They don't want to end automobiles. You follow? They're going to elect.
4: Yep.
3: Susan Collins, she's a pain in the neck sometimes, but she's going to win in Maine. It's a hold in Maine. She's running against a far-left guy, Troy Jackson. GOP is going to wind up picking up a seat or two in the Senate. And you're right about the House. I'll take that bet. I'll take the over on these polls, because you know why? Because the economy, the country's in pretty good shape. That's the thing. The country is in pretty good shape. The borders are closed. It's much more peaceful now. I don't care. Controversies come and go. But the reality is, we are at a point, I really think we're close to peace and prosperity. Peace and prosperity is a big winner. Americans like peace and prosperity. I like peace and prosperity. So I'm going to stay with. But, you know, there's almost, I didn't realize, you know, it's funny. I do the TV show every night, and I do this radio show on the weekends, and I love the work, and I'm most grateful for it. I did, this one got away from me. I didn't realize just how good this week was. And I'm looking at these bond yields coming down, 10-year. 4.65. Is 4.65 a bad 10-year? I mean, look.
4: It's not bad, Larry, but we want to be lower. I mean, I traded 10-year futures for a long time, so we've been conditioned to lower rates. But I'll tell you the bellwether.
3: Where do you want it?
4: 4.5.
3: Where do you want it?
4: I like it closer to 4. I think that helps the housing market. But I'll tell you the bellwether that fortifies everything you're saying, why we need free markets, why we need capitalism. For the first time, we have seen, there's a guy named Warren Buffett. Dr. J talked to him. He's handed the baton to Greg Abel. And what did they do at Berkshire for the first time in 14 quarters, 3.5 years? They became a net buyer of U.S. equities. They bought over $20 billion this quarter. So if that tells you something, someone with one of the biggest cash hoards is now getting into the market, my goodness, we're moving higher.
3: What's he buying?
4: He bought some Google. He bought, hopefully he bought some of my ETFs, either the Essential 40 or Mango Growth ETF. But he's buying the beat up tech. There's been a lot of dispersion in tech. I hope he did, Doc. I hope he did.
3: I just love that. Call him up. I have a cell phone. Call him. Tell him about it.
4: Please.
3: Look, go back a ways, fellas. Go back 10, 20, 30 years. You're going to tell me a 4.65 10-year is too high? Really? I'd say that.
4: You're right, but we've been conditioned. I mean, we had ZERP for so long, and the Federal Reserve for that. We got conditioned for these lower interest rates, so we're kind of addicted, right? And now we're in this, since 2022, we've seen interest rates move higher. And everyone's giving Kevin Warsh a hard time. I think he's brilliant. I think he's smart. And it's funny. No, we had no hard time when we saw the Fed Chairman Powell cut interest rates by 50 basis points before midterms. But now all of a sudden, since he hasn't raised interest rates, there's a lot of scrutiny out there. So it's kind of a wild time. But again, that's the macro noise that you have to mute and focus on profits, earnings.
3: Focus.
5: Yep. And we get CPI this week upcoming, guys.
4: That's right.
5: So when we get a reading like that, that could enforce what we more or less read through on the employment data. Employment, it was negative, which gave Kevin Warsh and those smart members of the Fed who didn't want to increase rates. I know three governors wanted to increase rates, but the rest of them, the majority, did not want to. This could be one of those situations where they get the endorsement from the CPI and PPI, the producer price and the consumer price index, that helps them keep rates where they are and then set us up for cutting rates as we go into the fourth quarter and or 2027.
3: All right. The Fed, listen, private jobs went up. Government jobs went down. That's a great combination for the economy. Okay. And I don't know what the CPI will produce. I don't think it's going to be a bad number. I don't know if you're not going to get a negative number, but it's not going to be a really bad. I mean, it's funny. This idea that the war is over is stuck in my head because gasoline prices, they're too high now. They're about 50 cents, 70 cents too high. They should be in the mid threes. But even so, they're not jumping to $5, $6 a gallon, and you're not running up to $125, $150 a barrel. You know what I mean? It's like all these crises are passing through. We've survived. Guess what? We've survived. And meanwhile, the hard goods, manufacturing, energy sector, technology sectors are booming. I mean, it's just, it's almost like we don't know how to appreciate. I'm just going to come back and call it peace and prosperity. All right. I sound like I'm in a Dwight Eisenhower, 1955 or something. But I'm just telling you, things are better off than the country doesn't want to lurch to the left. The country doesn't want QE or QT or any Qs. We're going back to normalcy. Take a break. Jeff Kilburg, CEO of KKM, John Najarian, Market Rebellion. I'm Kudlow. Peace and prosperity, not socialism. We'll be right back.
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6: Blade Runner is back. 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
6: It takes up 50 years after the events of the 2017 movie on the brink of a replicant revolution. Also hitting the small screen, the Marvel comedy Wonder Man. Aspiring Hollywood actor Simon Williams is struggling to get his career off the ground. He meets Trevor Slattery, played by Oscar winner Ben Kingsley.
8: Department of Damage Control considers Simon Williams an extraordinary threat.
6: They convince a legendary director to remake the superhero film Wonder Man, but Simon finds he has actual superpowers.
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10: July 16th, 1787. Members of the Constitutional Convention agree to the Great Compromise, thus forming two houses of Congress in an attempt to balance the power between heavily populated states and more rural parts of America. Of course, this meant that the House of Representatives would feature representation based on state population, favoring larger states, and the Senate would have equal representation for all states, with each state having two senators favoring smaller states. The vote to accept that compromise only passed by one vote, but it did pass. Many historians credit the compromise with creating a more economically and culturally diverse America, avoiding the mob rule horrors that would later engulf the nations of Europe and beyond. But the controversy over the Great Compromise continues to this day, with the Democratic Socialists of America being the latest group to call for its total reversal.
11: 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It is important to know what actions are needed to protect yourself and your family. Hi, I'm Brian Wilson with the North Coast Air Quality Management District. 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When the air quality index reaches unhealthy levels, or if you smell or see smoke around you, reduce or eliminate outdoor activities. 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
3: Show. I got 2 minutes. Jeff Kilberg, you first. Top investments.
21: I would look at Applied Materials this week. You know, Elon Musk announced that they are doing a massive $17 billion investment in the Terafab, their big chip plant in Texas. Mm. And you see Applied Materials, despite the fact they're up 100% year-to-date, that is the toll booth. So I think there's more room to run as Elon's trying to bring on 1 terawatt of compute.
3: He's the smartest guy on the planet.
21: He is.
3: John Najarian, what do you like?
22: Well, again, the consumers are spending money. How do I know? Shopify. Take a look at that one. Take a look at the industrials like Caterpillar. Take a look at the fintech or the fins like Goldman Sachs. Mm. So GS, Goldman Sachs, Amazon. It's all evident that the consumer's doing very, very well, and that any of the naysayers are going to be finding themselves out of luck.
3: Fantastic. Jeff Kilberg, AKM Financial, John Najarian, Market Rebellion. Fellas, thank you. Good stuff. Peace and prosperity. Buy stocks. I like it. We're going to take a quick break, folks. Money and politics on the other side. Liz Peek, Steve Forbes, Steve Moore. I'm Kudlow. We don't need socialism. Period. End of sentence.

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3: Stevens, an Iranian council now saying the Strait of Hormuz will not reopen until the U.S. meets a list of demands as some difficult diplomatic efforts continue.
4: I think the issue with Strait of Hormuz is less about military capability and more about the diplomatic channels that are being exercised to try to control that without a full-scale military kinetic engagement.
3: Arkansas GOP Congressman Rick Crawford on Fox's Big Weekend Show. Former President Joe Biden's son, Hunter Biden, updating his father's continuing battle with prostate cancer.
5: The only thing that I say about my dad, about his health right now, is I wish he would complain more, because it's not good. The cancer has spread, metastasized into his bones and further. It's very painful. It's very debilitating in many respects.
3: Hunter Biden on the BBC's Newsnight program. 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
6: Here's a look at your weather on the North Coast for Saturday and Sunday. It's looking like mostly sunny conditions for the day for both days. Temperatures in the mid-60s, around 66 or 67 degrees, and a bit of a breeze from the northwest blowing in at about 5 to 9 miles per hour. For the evening hours for these next 2 days, we can expect partly cloudy conditions. Temperatures are going to be around 53 degrees, and we can expect a bit of a breeze from the northwest once again from about 5 to 9 miles per hour. And that's a look at your weather here on the North Coast.
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16: So the basic theme, I'll repeat it before our panelists come in, is that the American economy is booming. We do not need socialism. In fact, as we just had on the stock market half hour, the stock market is booming. We do not need socialism. And regarding affordability, we need to watch affordability. But the last time the socialists got affordability was during the Joe Biden years, and the consumer price index went up cumulatively 21.4%. So I don't think they have much to stand on. I just wonder, is there going to be everyone's going to be surprised. Maybe there's going to be a landslide election coming. Anyway, we got Liz Peek, Fox News contributor. We got Steve Forbes, chairman and editor-in-chief of Forbes Media. And we have a latecomer, somebody named Steve Moore, who's the host of More Money on WABC Radio after this show on most of these same radio stations. Good to have everybody around. Steve Forbes, here's my point, I guess. I haven't really figured all this out yet, but this country is in better shape than almost anybody thinks or wants to write about, at least in terms of the mainstream media or the legacy media. But you have people coming at it from the left, even coming at it from the right. I mean, I'm reading stuff that Tucker Carlson wrote, and this stuff is just so stupid it's not even worth repeating. But in any event, we're in pretty darn good shape. So why do we think American voters are going to lurch to some far-left socialist government takeover of the economy, open borders, you know, no law and order? Why do we think we're going to have this lurch to the... Why? These socialists are all going to get whooped. Because the country's in good shape, and this is not an extremist country.
17: No, it's not an extremist country. But the thing is, we've got to get the message out. It's not just the regular media, legacy media. You go on social media, TikTok and the like, and you'd think the world is coming to an end. So you have this pessimism out there, still the lingering effects of climate change, that the world is going to come to an end. You still, and the amazing thing is, even though prices are not surging the way they did under Joe Biden, quite the opposite, two things. One is beef prices are still high, hamburgers, and gasoline prices jumping all over the place. So that sort of reinforces the idea that maybe inflation isn't conquered, even though the numbers show that it's coming down when you have the actual experience in the supermarket. So this then gets to the messaging. Get away from personalities and focus on issues. And the GOP's got to do that. The White House has got to do a better job of it. And the way the White House can guide it, the president can guide it, is by introducing, and we've discussed this before, a massive tax cut for individuals and businesses and indexing capital gains. And I know the lawyers argue about whether you can do it by executive order. Do it and take it to the courts. Everyone will figure out, especially every homeowner, that if they don't have to pay fake capital gains, they'll figure out very quickly they're going to save tens of thousands, hundreds of thousands of dollars. So we go on offense. Make it our agenda, not the left's agenda, about fake affordability. And in terms of housing, Larry, we got to emphasize most of that is zoning on the local level and interest rates. Interest rates are starting to come down a bit, but that's in the hands of the Federal Reserve, making the one of the things we've discussed before. The Fed should announce that it wants a stable dollar in value instead of these crazy floating rates. So there are several things the White House can do, the Congress can do, but we're on offense instead of defense.
16: By the way, I did talk to the president this week for quite some time, and he wants to index capital gains. He thinks he can do it through executive order. I think they have to put it in reconciliation. I don't know. I mean, he especially liked the exemption business, double the exemption from 1 to 2 million for married filing jointly. He really liked that a lot. And the idea of putting more money in people's pockets, which I think we should do because there has been a gasoline shock during the war. It's not the Biden 21% inflation, but there has been some shock. I agree. I think That has to be worked out. But they're going to look at that.
17: And that number you've cited, about $8 trillion being paid in taxes versus $7.2 trillion
16: yes.
17: we spend on everything else,
16: yeah.
17: That should be hammered.
16: Well,
17: we want you to be have more in your pockets. You've said it. So say it and hammer it instead of this muffle, mumble, bumble.
16: Well, it's an odd story, Steve Moore. You've got I guess here, I'm tired of John Thune. I'm tired of him. I'm ready to move on from John Thune, all right? And it's not personal. If you hear this, Senator Thune, it's not personal. South Dakota is a lovely place. It's got nice mountains and sculptures and things like that. But although Teddy Roosevelt was in the North Dakota, not South Dakota. I'm over John Thune. I'm ready to move on, Steve Moore, because you're not getting any messaging done and you're not getting any of the economic growth reforms that Steve Forbes is promoting and we're all promoting. So I'm over Steve Thune, Steve Moore. That's what I'll say.
18: Well, Larry, you know, what John Thune's greatest contribution to this country was?
16: I'm going to say, I think I do know. Ethanol. Right. He's an ethanol fanatic.
18: No, that wasn't what I was thinking. His greatest service to the country, a lot of people have forgotten about that. Do you guys remember who John Thune defeated to become the senator?
16: Oh, Tom Daschle. That's
18: exactly.
16: Right.
18: You were working with us at Club for Growth, and we spent a lot of money on John Thune. It was a good investment.
16: Yes.
18: I like John Thune a lot, as personally. Maybe it is. You know, by the way, the rising star, we got a lot of rising star, young stars in the Senate, but the guy I really like is Dave McCormick.
16: Yes.
18: I don't know if you've gotten to know him. But
16: Dave McCormick is a close personal friend of mine. Personal.
18: Oh, he's awesome. And he's going to be the next Jack Kemp.
16: I helped get him married to Dina Powell. I mean, I helped get that thing. They lived near us and, you know, up in, I won't say where exactly in Connecticut, but he's a right. He'd make a great majority leader. But, you know, you got Ron Johnson running the budget committee. And he wants to do, you know, bring in Liz, Ron Johnson wanted to put together a budget resolution for reconciliation, and Thune wouldn't let him do it. He folded to Susan Collins on the approach. She's the chair of the Appropriations Committee. They crowded out Ron Johnson, who's a genuine supply side, free market, budget cutting conservative.
19: Yeah, I think in retrospect, it's really a shame that John Thune ended up head of the Senate, Senate Majority Leader. I think Trump was sort of conned into making that decision. He has not been on board with the Trump agenda, in my view, and I'm kind of over him, too. I agree with that. John McLaughlin, the pollster, had some interesting polls out recently showing effectively what you're saying is that voters really are enthusiastic about more tax cuts, particularly tax cuts for the middle class, making mortgages, 2%, 3%, and 4% mortgages transportable. That's something that really people can rally around. I mean, there's some very specific agenda items that could have been packed into a reconciliation bill 3.0 and just simply were left on the cutting room floor. And I think it's really reprehensible because I just wrote about this for The Hill. I really don't know what Republicans are going to be campaigning on. I know some of them on your show, Larry, have come on and said, oh, well, we passed the big, beautiful bill last year. Well, A, that was absolutely hammered by Democrats as a handout to the wealthy, and Republicans really were very feeble in answering that charge, and they've really mounted a very inadequate.
16: But they shouldn't be. They shouldn't be.
19: I agree.
16: Because it had a lot of good stuff in it.
19: They sold that, and now that's what they're trying to sell 12 months later. I mean, I think it's really sad.
16: McLaughlin was just on this radio show. If free enterprises beat communists by 49-36, that's pretty good. But you got to stand up and be a free enterpriser. You got to say it. So the messaging's not very good. That's the problem here. But yeah, I'm over Thune. I have to move on. But the thing is, I just want to say this. There's a lot of peace and prosperity right now, which is a very odd thing to say. So I'm listening. I'll let you guys hammer away at this. So you know Robert O'Brien. He's a very smart guy, former national security advisor. You know what his take was this morning on the show? The Iran war is over and we won. It's over. It's checkmate. They're starving for funds. There's no sales. I know they can't make a deal in the Strait of Hormuz. I'm not sure it matters. Everybody's going around it. If they make one false move, we'll see it from the satellites, and we'll bomb them into smithereens again. I mean, it's an interesting thought. Gas, what's the oil price? $78 a barrel, West Texas. It's a little high. Not that high. It's a little high. I don't know. Just think about this. Peace and prosperity. Close your eyes and it's 1953. I'm just saying things are better than you think. The stock market is at record highs. On elevation, Steve Moore, that no one dreamed possible. The S&P is at 7,700. Yeah. The Dow Jones is at 54,000. You think America wants a communist takeover by Hassan Piker or whatever that jerk's name is?
18: Larry, do you know what the median household income is in the United States today? I'm talking about people in the exact middle of the income spectrum. You guys know what that number is today?
16: Probably about 80 grand.
18: $86,500.
16: Wow. Yeah.
18: Now, about 90% of the countries in the world, that's rich.
16: Right.
18: That's rich.
16: Yeah.
18: And one of the points we need to make, I make it all the time on your show and others, is every other country in the world would trade their economy with the for the U.S. economy in a nanosecond. I mean, everybody's looking at the U.S. economy and looking at our roaring stock market, the fact that we have so much wealth that we're creating, that the middle class. I mean, remember all the foreigners who came over during World Cup saying, my God, the middle class in America, they have a higher living standard than the people in Paris. I mean, it's unbelievable.
16: Yeah. I mean, look, I agree with Steve Ford. Look, I campaign every night. I want to see tax reform. There's a lot of work to be done in fiscal policy. And again, apparently we're all over John Thune, so we'll have to work on that follow through there. But really, step back a second. Things are pretty darn good, is what I'm saying. Mm-hmm. And those guys, you know, the Joe Biden socialists, I guess these socialists are more communist than the Joe Biden socialists, I guess. But when they had their chance, you know, Steve Forbes, think about this. They talk about affordability, which is a cover-up because they don't want to talk about the rest of their platform because of its insanity, the takeover of the economy. But we gave them, they had their chance, and the CPI went up 21.4%. We're still recovering from that. 21.
20: Yes, we are, and I mean, it was worse when you put in the high interest rates at the time.
16: Yes,
20: and so, but the way to get people focused on how things are improving now is we've got to put out those positive things like the tax cuts, like affordable and transferable mortgages and the like, and say things are starting to get, and when people start to look to the future, they're going to start to say, hey, things are starting to improve in the present, let's build on that. So having a forward program also gets people to focus on, hey, things aren't quite so bad today. And with the socialists, unfortunately, they agree with Henry Ford. History is bunkum. What's happened in the past doesn't matter. And so they think, oh, socialists are going to make everything better, and say things are getting better. And in terms of job creation, the jobs are out there. And I think the movement to 3-year college, parents are going to glom onto that, where you learn more in 3 years than you do in 4. Mm. When these colleges finally look at their crazy curriculums, a lot of positive things. But again, go on offense and people say, yeah, things are starting to improve. It's like Reagan in 84. Things were starting to improve and they had a vision of the future. For cutting taxes even more, which we did 2 years later, and the mood starts to pick up.
16: You know, they're not doing a very good job, I think, to Liz's point, the messaging. I mean, for example, the other day we had this big ISM manufacturing number. Now, this is a little technical in the weeds, but not so much. ISM, Institute for Supply Management, manufacturing number, I believe it was up for the 7th straight month. We haven't had that. In fact, manufacturing is coming back very strong in all areas, including jobs. But the president, bless his heart, took that day to start attacking oil companies. Okay. Right. Yeah. So that was the headline, and the manufacturing recovery went almost unnoticed. All right. Now that's an example. They can do a lot better. Their economic cabinet and sub-cabinet people really need to do a lot better in selling what is basically a very successful economy. You take a look at this thing, it's very successful.
20: And start doing events with real people at real factories, real startups, and say this is the beginning and there's going to be more if we get our program through.
16: Yeah. I mean, we had a better, if I do say so myself, if one of the economics people were, if they weren't on board, I wouldn't let them go on TV. I used to work with Mercy Schlapp. She was a wonderful lady, deputy communications director. But they need to do much better. I mean, the president stepped on his line. And because the manufacturing thing, you know, Steve Moore, that's a big deal. We haven't had manufacturing in years, right? Years. Yeah. The Biden years, mostly the numbers were negative. And we're really seeing a comeback now, not only in output, but also in jobs. I mean, it's very important. And the other thing, yesterday, for example, the top line job number fell. But if you look under the hood, right, private jobs went up again.
18: Yep.
16: It's government jobs that went down. You said it right in the – I quoted your – hotline. That's all you need to know. Private jobs up, government jobs down.
18: Well, that's right. And Larry, I just mentioned one other thing, you know, because you and I have talked about this. There's a manufacturing boom. You know what else there is? A construction boom.
16: Yes.
18: There's a construction boom. These are blue-collar workers who are really better. I mean, there's a reason they call Donald Trump the blue-collar president, because his policies have really benefited. When I went out to this data center out in Loudoun County a couple weeks ago, all I saw, Larry, was all of these construction workers everywhere, you know, and they're all hard hats. They're all union workers, and they're benefiting from the Trump technology revolution that's happening in this country.
16: All right, let's take a quick break. You know, we have three people, Liz, because Steve Moore was going to bug out, but he comes in late. So I got Forbes, right, who's the smartest guy in the world, and then Steve comes in late. So that's why we have three. I don't mean to crowd anybody out. Liz Peek, Fox News, Steve Forbes, editor of Forbes Media, chairman, and Steve Moore, who has a radio show called More Money right after this show. Well, most of these same radio stations. I'll be right back.
15: 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This is the update on real estate with Suzanne Miller of the Miller Report.
0: So you want to get rich, don't you? 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The average net worth of a 55-year-old person owning a home is $500,000. 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Which do you think is better? Now I'm seeing younger people enter the market. According to the Federal Reserve, the largest group buying homes are people ages 34 to 44. They get it. Every mortgage payment you make chances your ability to get rich because you're not throwing away your money on rent. I think every American should strive to own their own home because it's the American dream. And never bet against the United States. I'm Suzanne Miller.
15: 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Now, here's Yana Derulis.
21: Vitamin C is the skin's secret superhero. According to a study by Polar Car and Visors published in Nutrients, your skin holds surprisingly high levels of vitamin C, and it puts that vitamin to work, fueling collagen production and fighting off UV damage. The good news, just eating more fruits and veggies may do more for youthful, resilient skin than pricey serums ever could. So stock up on fruits and veggies high in vitamin C, such as guava, kiwi, citrus fruit, bell peppers, and broccoli, to name a few. While Cornell Medicine says grandparents may be one of the most overlooked resources in today's child mental health crisis, drawing on decades of clinical experience and child development research, Dr. Kenneth Barris says supportive relationship with grandparents can help children feel heard, build resilience, reduce loneliness, and strengthen emotional well-being. I'm Yana Derulis for the Worldwide News Network.
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15: This is the Larry Kudlow Show.
16: And we had so much fun in the first part, we don't have much left. Liz Peek and Steve Forbes and Steve Moore. Steve Moore's show's coming up after this show on most of these same radio stations. Liz Peek, give me a minute. Take us out. What do you got?
28: Well, I do think it's quite, the ISM manufacturing number was really quite impressive. And we keep hearing from Democrats that nothing is working, manufacturing's in a slump, et cetera. My favorite quote of the week, though, was somebody pushing back on the fact that construction jobs were booming. And, you know, I think it was someone running for the Senate somewhere said, oh, well, those are just temporary jobs. As the head of the local construction union said, who, by the way, was voting for Republicans because they liked the AI boom, all construction jobs are temporary. Absolutely right. Or else you've got a really bad contractor on your hands. So, you know, this stuff is going great. All this AI investment, and yeah. I got to tell you, when these blue states start shutting them down, I think they are just stupid, making a gigantic mistake.
16: By the way, on that point, what did Steve Moore? You know what's wrong with Abbott in Texas? What the hell?
28: Can I just say one thing? If you look at the number of gigawatts or whatever it is that they're trying to add in Texas for AI, it's like four times what they've ever had as peak load, Larry. He is right to put a pause on this.
16: Really?
28: This is not fighting back against AI. Oh. It is acknowledging that their grid simply cannot handle this extra load as it's now constructed.
16: All right. Steve Forbes.
29: By the way, Larry, on affordability, all you have to say is prices are higher in states run by Democrats.
16: Yes.
29: Things are booming in red states. Yep. Contrast them.
16: University of Washington is not letting Hassan Piker speak on their campus. Now, that's good. He's the guy who said America deserved 9/11. He's a disgusting anti-Semite hater of America. I'll end it on that note. You all are wonderful, Liz Peek and Steve Forbes. Steve Moore's radio show coming up on most of these same stations. I'm Kudlow, folks. Thanks for listening. We'll be back.

0: night. The 22-footer overturned around 10:30 p.m. That prompted a major emergency response. FDNY, NYPD, and the Coast Guard. 12 people pulled from the water, taken to area hospitals with minor injuries. Divers later recovered a 27-year-old woman and a 5-month-old baby girl from the water. Both taken to a hospital where they were pronounced dead. An investigation is underway. 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
0: Hawaii's 2 Democratic members of Congress clearing the way in their primary hurdles, voters backing both incumbents to advance to a November general election.
12: Congressman Ed Case has defeated Progressive State Senator Jared K. Ohokalole in Hawaii's 1st District, winning the Democratic nomination for a 7th term. Case had faced criticism from the party's far left over his comparatively moderate positions. In the 2nd District, Congresswoman Jill Takuda easily won her primary, defeating 3 challengers, including Kareel Basin, who was arrested following a confrontation on a Maui beach. Case will face Republican Adriel Lam, while Takuda will take on Republican State Senator Brenton Awa in November. Matt Murphy, Fox News.
0: Meantime, incumbent Democratic Governor Josh Green easily winning his primary in Hawaii. Republican Gary Cordery won his primary. That sets up a November matchup between the two. In Europe, some more unease concerning drones.
13: Drone sightings raising alarm bells over Germany. A pair of drones apparently seen over sensitive military bases there, and that is obviously raising concerns. Now, officials have been investigating the incidents amid concerns about possible links to Russia. Germany has been seeing more drone activity near sensitive military and transportation sites. Other European countries have also reported similar activity.
0: And that's Fox's Kevin Cork with that update from D.C. Coming up this week, accused UnitedHealthcare CEO killer Luigi Mangione returns to court for a status conference. In his case, Mangione accused of fatally shooting UHC CEO Brian Thompson outside a Manhattan hotel in December of 2024. Mangione will be allowed to ditch prison attire for civilian clothing at a hearing on Tuesday. That appearance coming less than a month before jury selection. Election begins in his murder trial on September 8th. He has pleaded not guilty to the charges. I'm Paul Stevens. This is Fox News.
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17: 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This is Rachel Capistrano from Humboldt County Public Works. We're the road guys and gals. 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Distracted driving, texting, answering the phone, viewing email, and anything that takes your eyes off the road is distracted driving. 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
2: 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Week two, we tackle the machines. We look at the rise of the arcade, the infamous video game crash of 83, and how the home console was ultimately saved. In week three, the gloves come off. We track the brutal console wars alongside the explosive revolution of PC gaming and esports. And finally, we wrap up the month with the software that changed how we play, like Doom and World of Warcraft, before taking a hard look at the massive interconnected reality of gaming today. It's a journey through decades of digital entertainment.
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9: Good morning and God bless you. This is Deacon Dance Farrell from St. Bernard's and Sacred Heart Parishes in Eureka. Our Gospel from Matthew today is for the 19th Sunday of Ordinary Time. Let us begin. In the name of the Father, and of the Son, and of the Holy Spirit. Amen. After he had fed the people, Jesus made the disciples get into a boat and precede him to the other side, while he dismissed the crowds. After doing so, he went up on the mountain by himself to pray. When it was evening, he was there alone. Meanwhile, the boat, already a few miles offshore, was being tossed about by the waves, for the wind was against it. During the fourth watch of the night, he came toward them, walking on the sea. When the disciples saw him walking on the sea, they were terrified. "It is a ghost," they said, and they cried out in fear. At once Jesus spoke to them, "Take courage, it is I. Do not be afraid." Peter said to him in reply, "Lord, if it is you, command me to come to you on the water." He said, "Come." Peter got out of the boat and began to walk on the water toward Jesus. But when he saw how strong the wind was, he became frightened and began to sink. He cried out, "Lord, save me." Immediately, Jesus stretched out his hand and caught Peter and said to him, "O you of little faith, why did you doubt?" After they got into the boat, the wind died down. Those who were in the boat did him homage, saying, "Truly, you are the Son of God." The Gospel of the Lord. Praise to you, Lord Jesus Christ. So today we have the gospel of Jesus walking on the water. And of course, this is one of those most looked at and most pointed at scriptures in the Bible, because Jesus is doing this obvious miracle that we've never really seen replicated. So Jesus is walking across the water in the midst of the storm. Let's walk through this story. Before this, last week, we talked about the feeding of the 5,000, right? Which, of course, there was 5,000 men, probably about 20,000 people. And so Jesus takes his apostles and tells them to leave and go on a boat while he dismisses the crowds. So Jesus lets everyone go, and the disciples are off on their own. They're on their own reconnaissance. And Jesus goes up to the mountain to pray. So Jesus is on the mountain, and they're on the boat. Jesus is communing with God, and they are in the midst of struggling against a storm. That's the situation we're in. So the first thing I want us to notice is that there's a storm. Our life has storms, lots of storms, right? And Jesus is the one who told them to get in the boat. This storm was not some kind of punishment, right? This is part of their formation. Jesus absolutely knows that they're about to have a hard time on the water, and he sends them out there anyway. This is very poignant for you and for me who are also living through storms, that Jesus absolutely knows the storms that we're going through, that Jesus is fully and completely cognizant and aware of what it is that's happening in your life. This is not something odd to him. He allows this to happen. You see, following Christ does not exempt us from suffering. It doesn't exempt us from challenge. In fact, very often God allows us to be challenged for very, very good reasons, which we'll be discussing in a few moments. But the key thing is that God is Jesus on the mountain, but he's still very much connected to what's happening on the water. Jesus knows where they are. He's going to walk directly towards them in the midst of this tumult. He is not outside of this situation, but they are completely, they feel abandoned, right? Like they're out in the water and they're like, we're all going to die. They're not thinking about Jesus at all. As Jesus is up there praying on the mountain in communion with God the Father and completely cognizant of what's happening on the water, right? So sometimes hardships are precisely when God intends to strengthen us. Like that's the key thing here, is that God is allowing this hardship in the disciples' lives, and he already has the remedy for it. He already knows how it's going to play out. He's the one with the knowing. Okay, so he's on the mountain and they're in the midst of this tumult. And now God can act. Now he's coming forward. So he's up there praying while they're struggling. Now, before they goes up the water, the first thing Jesus does, he goes to the mountain to pray. So he's united to the Father. Even when we can't see him, we got to remember that Jesus has not forgotten us. God has not forgotten us. If you feel like you're in a place in your life where there's abandonment, Jesus' absence is never abandonment. Christ is always interceding for his people, and God's silence is not God's absence. Like, we just kind of have that in our core, all right? So, Jesus comes to them. He comes walking out on the water, and they mistake him for a ghost. They're confused as to what they're seeing. They're in the midst of the tumult of the wind and the waves. They're not thinking straight, and they look out, and they see this figure coming towards them, and they're like, this is only getting darker. This is only getting worse. Isn't that our response when we're going through the storms in our lives? That every single thing that we coming for us seems and feels like another attack, feels like we're about to drown again, feels like there's something against us. Our fear distorts our perception. Fear is almost always of the evil one. Jesus tells us time and again, do not be afraid, do not have anxiety, let not your hearts be troubled, over and over and over again. It's the thing he says most in scripture, is that we need to let go of our fear. Our anxiety is often the thing that blinds us to God's presence. It blinds us. Our fear puts a wall between us and God. It's fear is fundamentally a lack of trust in what God is doing. Right? That God doesn't have my back, that God's not watching out for me, and therefore I need to be afraid. Well, this moment on the water in the midst of the storm points that more poignantly than anything else. Look in your own life and look at what storm you have. What are you afraid of? Where does your fear lie? Does your fear lie in some bodily loss? Maybe you're ill, maybe you're dealing with a serious long-term disease of some kind, or maybe there's a relationship in your life that's broken that you can't seem to fix. Like, and you're afraid you're going to lose that, and that's going to have some massive consequence. Where is God in that equation? Do you remember that God is present in your moment? And that therefore, if God is in control, there's nothing to be afraid of. You see, fear makes us expect disaster instead of expecting grace. Fear makes us expect that the world is about to end and that everything that we love and hold dear is going to somehow be reduced or removed or taken from us, often painfully. That doesn't give any room for God to work. But God's going to come in ways that we don't anticipate. You see, panic, fear, and faith, they don't really coexist. We have to learn to listen before we react, right? So Jesus speaks to them. He speaks to them. And they listen. And that's what makes the difference, is that they listen to him. They allow, in the midst of the tumult, in the midst of the struggle, they pause and they actually listen to what Jesus says. Before calming the sea, he calms his disciples. Take courage. It is I. Do not be afraid. His first gift, the first thing he's saying is, I know the world is crazy. I know that it seems like there's a lot to be afraid of, but I'm offering you peace. Peace be with you. Take courage. Be emboldened. Do not be afraid. I am here. His word is strengthening before the answer to the problem is there. Jesus says, just trust me first. His word is trying to strengthen them first before he does the miracle. And it's then that things begin to change. You see, God's promises anchor us during these uncertain times, during these uncertain moments. We're supposed to look at these challenging things and say, it's okay. I don't need to be afraid. God has me. God is holding me. Or, you see, the scriptures, the words of Jesus are meant to be lifelines during these difficult seasons in our lives, these difficult moments. And Christ is always trying to address our hearts before he tries to address our circumstances. Like, the whole point of these challenges that we have in our life is that we would become stronger in our faith, that we would become stronger and more obedient to God's will. We would accept the things that come to us and know that God's got it handled. So the courage begins not from the miracle. The courage begins by listening to the voice of Jesus, by listening to his words. Now we have the response, right? And the response, of course, is primarily played through the role of Peter. Peter is the one who responds to Jesus. Peter does something that no one else dares. Peter steps out of the boat. But notice that when Peter steps out of the boat, he does this at the call of Christ. Let's listen to it again. Take courage, it is I, do not be afraid. Lord, if it is you, command me to come to you on the water. And of course he says, come. So Peter is saying, allow me, let me move closer to you in the midst of this moment. Now think about this from Peter's perspective. Peter's safe in the boat. Well, safe being a relative term in the midst of this storm, but he certainly does not look safe out there on the water. And yet that's where Jesus is. And Peter says yes He says yes to Jesus in this profoundly trusting way. He says, I'm going to move past my fear and say yes to you. And that's where the miracle happens. The miracle begins with his obedience to Christ. Christ says, come, and he steps out. Faith is always going to require this, leaving what feels safe. Faith is always going to require a jump into the dark, a movement towards the unknown. This unknown is not blind. It's every one of our works, every bit of our vocations, every bit of our lives should begin with Christ's invitation, come to me. But at the same time, like, think about this from Peter's perspective. Like, this is terrifying. This is the most frightening thing I can imagine. You want me to step out and do something I've never done, do something I don't really know to be possible, except that I'm seeing you do it. You want me to make this act of faith. And he does. He says yes. He steps out of the boat. Faith always requires leaving what feels safe. And that miracle always begins with obedience. So, we often, and I want to notice something. Every time we see this, we remember the next part. We remember that Peter falters, that he slips and he falls in the water. And I'm going to get to that. But more important, like, what happens before that? Peter, we need to admire Peter's faith, even admire his failure, because he did this with such courage. He steps out of the boat. He moves towards Jesus, and he does it in a haltering step. He does it nearly falling into the water, but he does it. And all the rest of the apostles are still in the boat. They haven't even opened their mouths. They're still standing in awe and confusion and uncertainty. But Peter looks at Jesus and says yes to Jesus, and he gets out of the boat and steps into the water. Not knowing if what's going to happen, he says, yes, 11 disciples stay dry. But they never walked on water. So while Peter does falter, and we must stop and look at the courage of the man, look at the faith of the man, look at the man's trust in Jesus, that you and I should trust him so thoroughly and so fully. So Peter walks on the water, and he's looking at Jesus, and he's walking towards him. But in the midst of this, the wind and the waves and the wet and the wild and the crazy and all of his brothers sitting in the boat behind him and watching the boat move and watching the horizon shift, he loses his attention. He loses it. He shifts it to the wind. He shifts it to the surf. He shifts it. The circumstances didn't change, but his focus did. We become overwhelmed when problems become larger than God. Our worry grows when our trust is shrinking, right? The storms are real and we can often take our eyes off of Jesus and instead look at the impending train wreck that our lives seem to be. But Christ is greater than that storm. What fills our vision is what shapes our faith. Peter allows his vision to move away from Jesus. That shakes his faith. All he needs to do is turn his eyes back to Jesus, and Jesus will take care of it. And so that's what he does. He does the exact right thing. He turns to Jesus. He doesn't deliver a long speech. He cries one line, "Lord, save me." You know, just a side note, sometimes our most powerful prayers can be the shortest ones we speak. Honest prayer reaches heaven. Peter is still terrified, even though he's moving towards Jesus. Even though he's in the midst and within arm's reach, he's still afraid. But God welcomes simple prayers. The Catechism, that's our teaching document, the Catechism of the Catholic Church, it teaches that prayer is a cry of the heart, that we never have to impress God. Just act in faith towards him. And what's Jesus' response? Peter says, "Lord, save me." And Jesus immediately reaches out. He immediately, not in absolute haste, immediately stretches out his hands. He doesn't hesitate. He doesn't double think it. He rescues him. He doesn't correct him first. He reaches to him first. He's there with him. Mercy comes before the lesson. It comes before the instruction. So, in your challenges, in your storms, reach towards Jesus. Call out with prayer. "Lord, help me. Lord, save me." And know that his hand is already reaching toward you. That his hand is already there. Before he's trying to teach you the lesson, he wants you to have peace. The lesson, well, that comes in our own thoughts and prayers afterwards. I pray that God bless you and watch over you, that he fill you with joy, and that he take you through your storms. May God bless you.
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16: Here's a look at your weather on the North Coast for Saturday and Sunday. It's looking like mostly sunny conditions for the day for both days. Temperatures in the mid-60s, around 66 or 67 degrees, and a bit of a breeze from the northwest blowing in at about 5 to 9 miles per hour. For the evening hours for these next 2 days, we can expect partly cloudy conditions. Temperatures are going to be around 53 degrees, and we can expect a bit of a breeze from the northwest once again from about 5 to 9 miles per hour. And that's a look at your weather here on the North Coast.
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1: Permanent end to the war, the withdrawal of U.S. forces from the region, and financial compensation for war damage, or the Strait of Hormuz, they say, will remain closed. U.S. Ambassador to Israel Mike Huckabee telling Fox.
2: Iran is not seeming to learn what they need to be learning after two different iterations of conflict with the United States and Israel.
1: The U.S. blockade of Iranian ports continues. The Senate has begun its 5 weeks August recess without passing the controversial Save America Act. Kansas Republican Senator Roger Marshall telling Fox's Big Weekend Show.
3: In a world where there's lots of uncertainty, we took a few things off the table, and I'm so glad we got every Democrat on record that they voted against voter ID. 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Of course, we know we have more work to do.
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6: 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I'm your host, Rick Hughes, and for the next few minutes, please stick around. It won't be a long time, just about 30 minutes of motivation, inspiration, education. And as always, no manipulation, because we don't try to con you. We're not trying to solicit money. We're not trying to sell you anything. We just want to give you something. We want to give you information. Information that I pray will help you verify and identify the plan of God for your life. 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And I think right now we're broadcasting in 210 radio stations across America this morning. 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Our website is rickhughesministries.org. And there you can find all the material we offer free of charge. So thank you for giving us a few minutes of your time. In these days of instant communication through, you know, social media platforms such as Facebook, Instagram, many people have taken to using the picture of folded hands to indicate that they're praying. For example, someone may post a picture of a wreck on Facebook or something like that, and a lot of people will respond, and they'll post this little picture of folded hands to indicate they're praying. What they're praying for, I don't know, but they're supposedly praying. Well, every Christian has the amazing opportunity to pray anytime. That's a fantastic thing, 24/7. And this opportunity is granted since we are now children of God. Listen to to the book of John, chapter 1, verse 12. But as many as receive him, that's the people that get saved, to them he gave the right to become the children of God. You don't need a priest to pray for you, to intercede for you. You are already a believer priest, the Bible says in 1 Peter 2:9. But you are a chosen generation, a royal priesthood. So since you're a child of God and a believer priest, you can come boldly to the throne of grace. And you can pray without problem if you're in fellowship. That's another story. But the scriptures do in fact teach us that we should and pray often. In Hebrews 4:16, we read, "Let us therefore come boldly to the throne of grace so that we may obtain mercy and find grace to help in time of need." The NASB version, New American Standard Bible version, says, "Therefore let's approach the throne of grace with confidence, so that we may receive mercy and find grace for help at our time of need." This should be your attitude and my attitude when we approach the Supreme Court of Heaven. We should approach it confidently, with courage, not intimidated with fear. The word come, let us come boldly, let us come. What about that word come? Or approach, it's from the Greek word, prosekomai. Prosekomai. You say, why does that make a difference? Because in the Greek, the New Testament was originally written in Koine Greek language. And it helps to know what these words mean originally before they got translated into English. This prosekomai, the word come or let us approach, is a verb. And it denotes action on the part of the person who desires to have request action from God. This is an indication of a personal relationship with God through Jesus Christ. So if you have accepted the Lord Jesus Christ as your Savior, then you have the privilege to request His help, that's God's help, and God's guidance in your time of need. So that verse goes on to say, let us come boldly, boldly, wow, with confidence. Let us come boldly to the throne of grace with confidence. In the word confidence or boldly is parisia. Parisia, that's the Greek word. And it means without fear and with courage. So we, you and I, can speak openly and honestly, but always we speak to God with respect and reverence. It's called the throne of grace where we're going to have our prayers delivered. The thronos charis, thronos charis. Grace is always undeserved favor. So as a child of God, you and I have the privilege to come before our Heavenly Father and request His help in our time of need, or interceding for another person in their time of need. You know, most believers pray thinking their prayer will solve the problems they're having, whatever problem they're experiencing. Prayer requests from those who are suffering is very common and certainly very honorable. However, suffering might come from several different areas, such as suffering for discipline in Hebrews 12, or suffering for evidence testing as per 2 Corinthians chapter 12, which was Paul's case. But in any cases, we bring on suffering on our own bad decisions sometimes. In those kind of cases like that, most are looking for relief from the suffering and termination from the unbearable pain. But actually, if they're a Christian, it's discipline. If they're not a Christian, it's from going down the My Way Highway and hitting a dead end and beating their brains against the wall because they wouldn't listen to God. So there are two principles you need to remember, and here they are. Suffering always has a great purpose in our lives. It always has a purpose in our lives. It's either to teach us or call us or whatever. And secondly, what God does not remove when you pray, He intends for you to bear it. A few weeks ago, I actually did a radio show of when to keep your mouth shut. I listed about 10 times you should keep your mouth shut. Many of you called or wrote and requested copies of that message. This morning, I'd like to make a list of several reasons your prayers might not be answered. If you will keep in mind, the Scripture commands us to pray, as in Philippians 4:6, be anxious for nothing, but in everything by prayer and supplication with thanksgiving, let your requests be made known to God. And the peace of God, which surpasses all understanding, will guard your hearts and your minds through Jesus Christ. When it comes to praying, a right thing must be done in a right way. I cannot tell you how many people pray, but they do it in the wrong way at the wrong time, and they don't get answers. Here's the first question you have to ask yourself. If you're a non-Christian, you have not ever received Christ as your Savior, can you pray to God for help in your time of need? The thief who was crucified alongside our Lord Jesus Christ certainly taught us it's never too late to be saved, that's for sure. Remember, he recognized the deity of Christ and asked to be remembered when Jesus came into his kingdom. And our Lord responded, today you will be with me in paradise. If any person wishes to request help from God the Father, they absolutely 100% must come through Jesus Christ, God's only begotten Son. That's why John 14:6, Jesus said, I am the way, I am the truth, and I am the life, and no one comes to the Father except through me. Unfortunately, many ignore the invitation of salvation by faith in Christ. And then when disaster or death threatens, they come calling to God to deliver them. Many individuals have perished in battles or storms or some other disaster, begging God for help. You've seen me, like I have, in movies, and you know, people on the battlefield, many soldiers might not have been Christians, and they get shot. And the last thing, many of them cry out, "Oh God, help me. Oh God, please help me." Maybe you've done that. You beg God for help in a time of disaster. Storms raging across the country, disaster, whatever it is, begging God for help. I beg you not to gamble with your eternal future. God is willing to help, and He will answer your prayer if you are His child. If you're not His child, then the best I can tell you is good luck, you're on your own. I prefer to be under His authority. I prefer to have His help instead of trying to figure it out myself. So today, this very day, this Sunday morning that you're listening to this radio show, this is your day. Your day that I invite you to receive the Lord Jesus Christ as your Savior. In Isaiah 45:22, "Look to me, for I am God, and there is none other." Again, Isaiah 45:22, "Look to me and be saved, comma, all you ends of the earth, for I am God and there is no other." Now, if you are a believer in the Lord Jesus Christ, then you are a child of God, and you can and you should pray. But you must understand the protocol in prayer. Protocol means the right thing has to be done in the right way, or it's not going to work. So please allow me to show you several reasons why perhaps your prayers might not get through. Thus, they would be unheard and unanswered. And here's the first one that I can tell you. If you have unconfessed personal sin in your life, the power of the Holy Spirit is quenched. His job is to assist you in your prayers. That's one of the reasons the Lord Jesus Christ left Him. And we can read in Romans 8:26, "Likewise the Spirit," that's the Holy Spirit, "also helps in our weaknesses, for we do not know what we should pray for as we ought to. But the Spirit Himself makes intercession for us with groanings which cannot be uttered." Now, if that's the job of the Holy Spirit, then no matter how eloquent your prayer may sound, if you have unconfessed personal sin in your life, you have quenched and grieved the Holy Spirit, and your prayer will go no higher than the ceiling. It will be unanswered. I know that because Psalm 66:18 says, "If I regard iniquity in my heart, the Lord will not hear me." That's plain. So what about sin? Do you pray with sin in your life? Mental attitude sin, such as worry, anger, bitterness. Sins of the tongue, such as lying, gossip, slander, criticizing. Or even overt sins, such as adultery, fornication, stealing, theft, murder. When you start praying with unconfessed sin in your life, that prayer is not going to be answered. Is it possible for a Christian to murder somebody? Yes, it is. They do it all the time. Is it possible for God to forgive a murderer? Yes, it is. I wrote a book called A Divine Pardon. That book was written specifically for incarcerated individuals. If you'd like a copy of that, be sure to contact us at P.O. Box 100, Cropwell, Alabama, 35054, and we'll send you your own copy of The Divine Pardon. So, remember that. Unconfessed personal sin in your life, no matter how small it is or no matter how big it is, will quench the power of the Holy Spirit to help you. He cannot help you as long as that sin is there, if you don't get rid of it. And that's why you have Rebound as the number one problem-solving device, which says if we confess our sins, He's faithful and just to forgive us of our sins and to purify us from all of our wrongdoing. So anytime you sin, that's the first thing you should do is go to the Father and admit it. Not deny it, not hide it, and don't act like He didn't do it. Admit it, and He will be faithful. He does it every time, and He will be just. He's not compromising His righteousness to do this, to forgive you and cleanse you even from the ones you don't remember, I promise you. So, one, unconfessed personal sin quenches the power of the Holy Spirit, whose job it is to assist you in prayer. So if you're not filled with the Spirit when you pray, probably not going to get answered. Two, Failure to use God's prescribed process results in ineffective prayer. Failure to use God's prescribed process results in ineffective prayer. In John 15:16, you did not choose me, but I chose you and appointed you that you should go and bear fruit, and that your fruit should remain, that whatever you ask, there's the prayer, whatever you ask the Father in my name, he may give you. You hear that? Whatever you ask the Father in my name, he may give you. Failure to use the prescribed process results in ineffective prayer. Many, many, many people pray to the Holy Spirit. Bad thing. Pray to Jesus. Wrong thing. Pray to Mary, the mother of Jesus. Wrong thing. These types of prayers are ineffective. The Lord Jesus Christ gave us clear instructions in Matthew 6:8. He said, pray this way, our Father who art in heaven. So the clear instruction of Jesus is to address your prayer to the Father, not to him. I think about how many people do that, how many people pray to Jesus, or how many people pray to the Holy Spirit or pray to the Mother Mary. Ineffective prayer, not doing it the right way. You've got to follow the process. Pray to the Father in the name of the Son and the power of the Holy Spirit. Point 3. When you do actually pray, do you believe that God will answer your prayer or whatever you're asking him? Do you believe that? Do you have confidence in that? Because remember that verse said, let us come with confidence and boldness to the throne of grace. So what about that? When you actually pray, do you believe God will answer it? Answer what? Whatever you're asking him to do. So listen to Matthew 21:22 about faith in your prayer. Matthew 21:22, and whatever thing you ask in prayer, believing, you will receive. Believing, you will receive. Believe is the verb of faith. Faith is the noun, and believe is the verb. Do you have faith that you're going to receive it? Do you actually believe that, or are you just kind of taking your best shot? Well, if you believe it, the Bible says God will answer it. It doesn't mean every time you're going to get what you want, because that's another problem when you pray for things you're not supposed to be praying for. But when you pray for me or I pray for you, I believe God will answer that prayer. If I'm praying for you to listen, if I'm praying for you to be saved, if I'm praying for you to get better if you're sick, I believe God can handle that. He will answer that. So you have to actually believe God will do what you ask him to do. Believing, you will receive. There it is in Matthew 21:22. Point 4. One thing that's important is the motivation for your prayer request. If your motives are self-centered, you know, then that prayer is not going to be answered. I promise you, if it's self-centered, it's not going to be answered. James 4:3, you ask and you do not receive because you ask amiss. You ask so that you may spend it on your own pleasure. Wrong priorities equal wrong prayers. Remember that. Write it down. Wrong priorities equal wrong prayers. So what are you praying for? You ask and don't receive it because you ask amiss that you can spend it on your own pleasure. That tells you right away, if you're asking God to let you win the lottery, or you're asking God to let you win a lot of money at the poker table, wrong priorities, because you say, well, I'll give some of it to God if I win it. No, you won't. Wrong priorities equal wrong prayers. Wrong prayer is not going to be answered. When you ask wrong, you're not going to get an answer for it. And point 5, if you ask for something that's not God's will, it will not be granted to you. In other words, he's protecting you, not keeping you from having a good time. He's actually protecting you from destroying yourself. In 1 John 5:14, this is the confidence we have in him, that, purpose clause, if we ask, third class condition, maybe you will, maybe you won't, but if you ask anything, here's the key to it now, according to his will, he hears us. Again, I often think about the gambler who asked God to allow them to win the contest, promising to give him 10% if he'd grant them their request. But I want to ask you a question. Do you know God's will for your life? Here's the second question. Can you actually know God's will for your life? And the answer is yes. God does indeed have a plan and a will for your life. If you'd like to know about it, turn to your Bible to 1 Thessalonians chapter 4, verses 3 through 4, and read about it. Or you can turn to Romans chapter 12, verse 1 and 2, and read about the will of God for your life. So we can actually understand God's will by seeing what is His directive will for those believers who are advancing. If you're a believer and you're growing in the grace and you're learning, I get letters all the time, phone calls all the time from people that say, I've started learning what it's all about. I've started growing. I've started reaching maturity in my life as a Christian. Thank you for what you've been giving me over the radio show. Well, again, I'm not your pastor. I'm trying to point you to a good, well-qualified pastor. But a Christian who gets under a good pastor, stays filled with the Holy Spirit, advances spiritually in his life, there is a directive will from God for that person, something God wants him to do, some place God wants him to be, something God wants him to think. But then there's also the permissive will of God. What is that? That's what God will allow to happen to those who are not advancing, those who don't care, those who go down the my way highway. And then there is the overruling will of God for both categories, and not only the directive will, but the permissive will. And then His overruling will for both categories of individuals, and all this can be understood by a simple study of the Scriptures, of the Word of God. So are you listening? Are you learning something this morning? I hope you are. Here's another principle we need to learn. Point 6, personal arrogance, which is sin, can cause the prayer to be unanswered. Personal arrogance, which is sin, can cause the prayer to be unanswered. In Job chapter 35, verses 12 through 13, listen very carefully. There they cry, but none giveth an answer. Because of the pride, that's the word arrogance, because of the pride of evil men. Surely God will not hear vanity, falsehood, worthless speaking. Neither will the Almighty regard it. You hear that? There they cry, but no answer is given because of their arrogance, their pride. The Hebrew word gaon, gaon is the Hebrew word, and it says the arrogance, is the word pride is the word arrogance, the arrogance of evil men. Verse 13 again, Job 35:13. God will not hear the Hebrew word shav, S-H-A-V, God will not hear falsehood or worthlessness prayers, neither will the Almighty regard it. There are three phases of arrogance. I think you should know what they are. The first one is self-justification. The second one is self-deception. And the third one is self-destruction. So in self-justification, you can justify why you're right and everybody else is wrong. Why you're right and the police officer is wrong. Why you're right and the principal's wrong. Why you're right and God's wrong. You justify your attitude or your sin. Then you deceive yourself into believing you're right. And then you can actually destroy yourself. With this unrealistic self-image, you wind up with unrealistic expectations. So think about that. Study of arrogance is an interesting study. Three phases of arrogance: self-justification, self-deception, self-destruction. Here's another principle. If there's a lack of domestic tranquility, that prayer will not be answered. What does that mean, domestic tranquility? In 1 Peter 3:7, the Bible says, likewise, you husbands, all right, men, listen up, dwell with them according to the knowledge, giving honor unto the wife as unto the weaker vessel, and as being heirs together of the grace of life, so that, in order that, listen, here it is, your prayers be not hindered. One of the signs of a great marriage is a husband and a wife that have a great prayer life together. So I'd like to ask you a question. Do you and your spouse pray together? Do you ever do that together? Do you ever sit together, hold hands, and pray together? Do you ever do Bible study together? It's an amazing thing to see your prayers answered as a husband and wife. It's a corporate witness for the Lord Jesus Christ. Should you pray together? I would hope so. Here's another problem. Excuse me. Point 8. If you fail to use Rebound before you pray, the prayer probably is not going to be answered. Why? Because the Holy Spirit has been quenched and the Holy Spirit has been grieved. Thus, your prayers will not be effective. We read that to you in Romans, where the Holy Spirit intercedes for us, but he can't intercede for you because you quenched him and grieved him because of your personal sin. What do you do? But before you start praying, I suggest that you look inward before you look to God. If is a third-class condition, 1 John 1:9, rebound is what we call it. If we confess our sins, confess is homo legeo in the Greek. It's two words put together, homo and legeo. Homo being the same and legeo to say. If we say the same, if we say the same about our sin, tell him the truth. Tell him what you did. I lied. I lusted. I cheated. I stole. Whatever. He is faithful. What does that mean? He'll do it every time. And he is just. What does that mean? He doesn't compromise his righteousness to do this. He is faithful and he is just to forgive our sins and to cleanse us from all unrighteousness. So my suggestion to you is before you try to pray, use Rebound first. Make sure you're in fellowship. Make sure you don't have any unconfessed sin in your life. Because if you have unconfessed sin in your life, that prayer will not be answered. And 9, the prayer of the non-believer will not be answered. Proverbs 28:9, he that turneth away his ear from hearing the law, even his prayer shall be an abomination to God. And Isaiah 1:15, and when you spread forth your hands, I will hide my eyes from you. Yea, ye that make many prayers, I will not hear you, because your hands are full of blood. And Isaiah 59:1-2, behold, the Lord's hand is not shortened, that it cannot save, neither is his ear heavy, that it cannot hear, but your iniquities have separated between you and your God, and your sins have hid his face from you, that he will not hear your prayer. So if you're not a Christian, you can save your breath unless you want to pray the right prayer. There's only one prayer the non-Christian can pray that's going to get answered, and that's Romans 10:13. Whoever shall call upon the name of the Lord shall be saved. That will be answered. If you're a non-Christian, you can pray and ask God to save you, and he will do it. So please take this opportunity to utter that one prayer. Father, I believe that Jesus is your anointed Son, and he died in order to pay for my sins, and I am willing to receive him today as my Lord and Savior. That prayer will be answered. If you've never done it, I encourage you to do it, and to do it today. In John 1:12, but as many as receive him, to them gave he power to become the sons of God, even to them that believe on his name. Well, I hope you've been listening. I hope you're paying attention. I hope you've learned something about prayer this morning. It's been my pleasure to give you this information, and I pray you'll come back next week at the same time on the same channel and listen again as we dig into the Word of God together. So this is your host, Rick Hughes, saying thank you for listening to The Flatline.
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3: Hunter Biden is providing an update on his father's battle with prostate cancer. In an appearance on BBC's Newsnight, Hunter discussed former President Joe Biden's condition. Former president's office disclosed in May of 2025 that his cancer had spread to his bones.
4: The only thing that I say about my dad, about his health right now, is I wish he would complain more, because it's not good. The cancer has spread, metastasized into his bones and further. It's very painful. It's very debilitating in many respects.
3: Biden's diagnosis was announced less than 4 months after he left office. Four California teenagers are facing charges after police connected them to at least 77 robberies across the Bay Area. The kids are accused of stealing a variety of things, including cars, guns, and power tools. Detectives arresting three of the suspects during a sweep operation, while the fourth was already in juvie on an unrelated case. A 37-year-old is also facing charges for receiving stolen goods from those teenagers. It's hot and humid across much of the country this weekend. Fox Weather's Melanie Black with an update.
5: It's hot and humid for a lot of us across the country today. It's going to be stormy across the southeast and into parts of the northern plains and through the Midwest. But the strongest storms are likely to be across the plains and in through areas of the Ohio River Valley, Chicago, Indianapolis, Milwaukee, some of those cities that are mentioned, where we have two rounds of storms, one already ongoing across Iowa and into Missouri. Already reports that there could be some golf ball size hail associated with these storms. But our biggest concern going forward through the rest of today is going to be damaging winds. There's also the chance for an isolated tornado or two. Keep in mind, there's a very humid air mass that's in place, so any of these stronger storms also have the potential of producing some heavy rain.
3: I'm Jack Callahan, and this is Fox News.
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13: All righty, here we go. This is the Markley, Van Camp, and Robbins Show. I'm Scott Robinson, David Van Camp over there. 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
14: Yes, indeed he is.
13: Apparently, there are some people that are upset with us when we say special assignment. Where is he really?
14: Well,
13: I don't know. We don't know. He didn't tell us.
14: I don't know what you want from me.
13: He's gone.
14: Yeah. I mean,
13: they always say special assignment, isn't it? It's like, hey, man, what do you want us to say? Tell you exactly where he is and give the phone number out so you can call him and talk to him?
14: No. Yeah, get the GPS tracker.
13: Right. Yeah, we don't do that. Anyway, we're going to start things off today with one of my favorite clips from the weekend was Dana Bash, who got into a match with RFK Jr.
14: Yeah.

0: This is about COVID. This is about Anthony Fauci. This is about all the stuff that's come out.
1: Yeah.
0: And anyway, I thought it was very interesting because Dan is not backing down from her love of Fauci.
1: Oh, no. Well, Fauci wrote in his diary how, you know, he was friends with Dana Bash. Dana Bash would text him to complain about Republicans. I mean, they were tight.
0: Yes,
1: so RFK let her have it. And I think this may be the first clip of RFK Jr. that you're not going to struggle through, Scott.
0: I think so, too.
1: Because it is satisfying, isn't it? Here we go.
0: Yes, it is.
2: But you were
3: part of the problem.
2: No, I wasn't part of the problem.
3: There was absolute press malpractice. We're allowing your job is a fierce skepticism toward authority. And
2: yes,
3: you weren't doing that. You were beating up
2: my job
3: people
2: is also,
3: who were dissenting.
2: No. Okay. Are you going to, you want to sit here and attack me, or do you want to have conversations
3: about public health? You're sitting here and
2: attacking me. I'm not attacking you. I'm asking questions about how to prevent the next pandemic.
3: And let me ask the question, and I'll tell you.
2: That's what I'm trying to do. But I also don't want to use this interview to allow you to say things that aren't entirely true.
1: Of course, you know, CNN would definitely not want to ever repeat information that wasn't true.
0: This is like the third or fourth time they've done this little trick about how they're above the board. Yeah. Okay.
1: Oh, sure. Of course they are.
0: It's like 60 minutes and all the rest. Okay, never mind.
1: Yeah, they are. And they went on.
2: Okay, do you want to talk about assertions that you can't support? I'll get there in a second. Let me just say, for the record, that I am not saying that the entire way that the COVID reaction was accurate. It was a scary time, and people made mistakes. Absolutely.
3: You were scaring people.
2: Why are you saying that?
1: Because it's true.
0: That's what you were doing.
1: Yes.
0: What do you mean? Why do you say that?
1: Yeah, why do you say we were scaring people? You were. That was it. And we've got a montage coming up in a couple of minutes when this clip is over. But, they had the death clock out there.
0: She acts shocked. Yes, it was a running clock. We used to talk about it all the time.
1: Yeah.
0: It was like the Dow Jones, only it was the death clock.
1: Yeah.
0: That was constantly running and updating.
1: And again, I'll just repeat, the frustrating part to me, or the most frustrating part to me, is when they say, like, hey, everybody made mistakes. Well, that would be true, except they were sitting high atop moral science mountain and not letting anybody else say anything counter to what Fauci or anybody at the CDC was saying. Especially when it came to, like, shutting down schools and things like that. They went back and forth a little bit longer.
3: That was the job of CNN.
2: Okay.
3: Was to put the chyrons up.
2: Okay, stop.
3: How many people are...
2: We were trying to be... We were listening to the leaders in this country, including the president, who had a daily press conference explaining what was going on and trying to listen.
3: Were you listening?
2: I want to talk to measles.
3: Actually, were you reading the
2: measles
3: yourself?
1: Golly.
0: Well, I'll tell you this. He didn't let her off the hook.
1: No, he didn't.
0: I mean, that's tough to listen to because you got two people yapping and screaming at the same time, which is no fun.
1: Mm-hmm.
0: But Dana Bash knows she's cornered, and she knows what he's saying is true, and her job is to protect CNN and the brand.
1: Yeah.
0: And also herself, her own integrity, which,
1: of course,
0: she has none of.
1: Integrity.
0: But all that being said, when he talked about the porn, the fear porn, that was absolutely true.
1: Yes.
0: Because I know you have great examples of this right now. And that's the thing that irritates me the most. I've seen some of the defenders on social media of Fauci.
1: Mm-hmm.
0: And they're out there. You know, how dare you? Dr. Fauci's integrity. Blah, blah, blah.
1: Yeah.
0: You know, I'm like, the guy lied. What is it about this you don't understand? But anyway, getting back to what we're talking about here.
1: Well, yeah. And I think it's important to have people get in Dana Bash's face. I know she was almost like the unlucky target right there.
0: Yeah,
1: because I would have loved to have seen Jake Tapper take on RFK Jr., because I'm sure that they would have brought up the dinner parties that he had with Anthony Fauci.
0: I mean, RFK Jr. walked in there headhunting.
1: Oh, yeah, absolutely.
0: I mean, he did. He was pissed when he walked in.
1: But it's important because the people who are still watching CNN probably don't know that side of it. They don't. They haven't really remembered it. And in fact, they're going out of their way to forget about it. But here's a montage of all the fear porn that was going on.
4: President Trump wrote on Twitter, don't be afraid.
1: Before I continue with that, I want to give a shout out. It was Tom Elliott with Gravian that put this together.
0: Oh, okay.
1: Yeah, always want to credit him.
4: President Trump wrote on Twitter, don't be afraid of COVID. Don't let it dominate your life. Don't let it dominate your life?
5: In terms of responding to a comment like that, it's gross.
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11: Parents who say, well, I need to do my own research, makes you think of that cartoon I saw of the tombstone that said, I did my own research.
1: Yeah, that was Francis Collins, the guy who brought out his acoustic guitar when Doge was making all these cuts.
0: Oh, that's right.
1: Yeah, that guy.
0: He's a folk singer. Yes.
1: Yeah, he is, now that he's retired from the National Institutes of Health. But yeah, I mean, that stuff is why I think a lot of us don't want to let this go, because this kind of thing can't happen again.
0: I agree, but it still confounds me that there's a certain segment of the population who will not allow you ever to second guess Fauci or his minions.
1: Yeah.
0: I'm sorry, but we can if we want. If we have a compelling reason to second guess somebody, isn't that very American? Isn't that what we? I mean, seriously.
1: I thought so. Yeah.
0: We can second guess him. We can doubt him. We can say all of these things.
1: Mm-hmm.
0: Damn.
1: Yeah.
0: I mean, it's almost like that's the way it was during this whole time. You couldn't push back at all. Anyway. All right. I'm done now. 2 minutes of socialist candidates dodging defund the police. This is fun.
1: Yeah,
0: this story all over the place, and this is really fun.
1: Yeah, socialist Francesca Hong will probably be the Democrat nominee.
0: Oh, my God. She's a nut.
1: She is a nut. In Wisconsin is where she's running. And the thing is, with her, I don't know if you've seen this interview that she's done. I don't know when she did it. I just saw the clip that where she acknowledged that she is bipolar, overdosed on lithium, and also was engaged in self-harm. And look, I mean, mental illness is serious, and it's not something that should be disqualifying for, you know, multiple jobs. That being said, man, I see the way that she acts in public, and I'm like, are you actually, do you have this thing on the leash? And I'm not trying to be ableist over here. I'm just saying, like, man, it's a very odd situation. But anyway, she was all in on defunding the police, and now it's sort of moderated on that, or so she says. This was also on CNN. Here we go.
2: Did your opinion change then on defunding the police?
12: That I think that people can evolve, that I am going to be a sensible and practical government and governor that is going to make sure that public safety is a priority. And
2: so you evolved on
12: serious
2: that.
12: Safety. I think that what, you know, my values are where some of my beliefs are as well. But where my values are is in, you know, making sure that public safety is for everyone, that everyone has access to it. And I think that, you know, what I believed in the past, like, that can evolve, but I still know that I cannot defund police as governor. And what I want to do is making sure that we're fully funding and investing in the community programs that we know actually work. That data shows.
1: Go ahead, Scott.
0: Well, like a midnight basketball all over again. And by the way, since you're naming all these programs that work, how about let's start with one?
1: Yes.
0: Let's start with one that you can actually point to and go, yes, 10 years into this thing, a decade into it, this works.
1: Yeah.
0: You can't. Because throwing money into a problem is never the answer.
1: Well, and you know, what has been shown in, like, Oakland, for example, is they did do, you know, community outreach, things like that, which those things can work, but it also has to be backed up by the threat of law enforcement.
0: Of course it does. Yes.
1: Yeah.
0: And law enforcement trumps it, by the way. So
1: yeah, and look, man, I'm all in for looking at things that actually work, resident officer programs, things like that. That's fine, but you have to start first with triage, which involves getting bad guys off the streets, which involves actually holding people accountable when they break the law. So,
0: well, I think a public works project would be more prisons.
1: Well, I think so, too, yes.
0: That's just my opinion, but you put a lot of people to work, right?
1: We have a massive under-incarceration problem in this
0: country. I believe we do, too, yes.
1: Yeah, that's, anyway, so that, and she just goes on for another minute or so with that nonsense.
0: It's just insanity. Now, is she gonna, she's going to win, right?
1: She probably is going to win the nomination, yeah.
0: Okay, well, we'll see what happens in the general, I guess. Speaking of controversial issues, the Indiana Fever coach.
1: Yes.
0: This is the coach that the coaches Sophie Cunningham and Caitlin Clark.
1: Yes.
0: And she had some things to say, and the question was directed at her because of all this trans stuff that's currently going on and the support of the WNBA for trans. Anyway, here we go.
1: Yeah. This is Indiana Fever coach Stephanie White. Again, being asked to take a stance on something that like 90% of Americans agree on, which is no, dudes should not be playing women's sports, period.
13: Right. What's your stance? What is your stance on men or athletes who test as biological male participating in women's sports? What's your personal stance?
14: Yeah, I mean, I don't know that I would say that I'm educated enough from a scientific standpoint. I don't ever believe that exclusion is an answer. I just don't. I do think, you know, when we think about various levels of sport, various governing bodies of sport and things that go into that, like I said, I'm not educated enough at the different levels. I know growing up, I played with the boys all the time.
13: So
14: there
13: weren't
14: girl sports.
13: Would you welcome a biological male in WNBA?
14: I don't know. When we talk about biological male and scientifically where we are, I think it's a totally different scenario. You know, as I said, I'm not educated enough in terms of transgender and transitioning to give you a smart answer. I would say, though, that I just don't feel like exclusion is an answer. And I think
1: exclusion is not an answer. Okay, then why do you have to make cuts for your roster?
0: Yeah.
1: I mean, sports is about exclusion. I hate to say it, but that, you know, not everybody's going to be in the starting five on a basketball team.
0: Nope.
1: That's just the reality of it.
0: Well, you've said America needs garbage time players, too.
1: That's true. Yes.
0: You know,
1: That is where the Van Camps of the world shine.
0: That's right, brother. Yeah. Get 12th man on that bench. No, It's interesting because I'm glad somebody posed that question to her, and she kind of McGurkined it.
1: Oh, she totally.
0: Well, I don't really. I'm not a scientist. You know, all this nonsense. And somebody's going to break the penis barrier. Somebody is, right? The glass ceiling will be broken. Some guy is going to go, I can make a couple of $100,000 a year by playing basketball and dominating in the WNBA. Yeah, why not?
1: It's the phallic ceiling, yes.
0: Yeah, the phallic ceiling will be broken. Yeah.
1: All right.
0: Be careful with glass, by the way.
1: All right.
0: It's dangerous at that point.
1: It's time for Mashup Monday, Scott. Today, I've been sitting on this for days. I really wanted to send this to you because I think you'll really like it. I know you're not a big fan of Rat, but you like The Temptations.
0: I do.
1: So this is Rat, Lack of Communication, mixed up with The Temptations, Get Ready.
0: Okay.
1: All right. Here we go.
0: Let's rock.

0: All right. There you go.
1: Yes, that works. It shouldn't work, but it does work.
0: Yeah, it totally does. Yeah.
1: Yes.
0: All right.
1: See, there should be a metal band that's doing that, like, live.
0: Oh, yeah, like rock versions
1: should,
0: of that.
1: They should have, like, do 20 songs, then put them all together. Yeah, and there you go. All right. Fun stuff, man. Okay, coming up, top five stories we are following this morning. We will get to that with Mr. Van Camp in just a minute. This is the Markley Van Camp and Robin Show.

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15: Here we go. This is the Barkley Van Camp and Robbins Show. I'm Scott Robbins. That's David Van Camp right over there. All right, David, you know what it's time for. It's for the top five things that we are following, the top five stories we are following very closely today, and away we go.
16: Number five, this is kind of cool. A new rival to Wall Street is now open. The Texas Stock Exchange in Dallas went fully live for the first time on Friday. 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
15: What does it mean exactly?
16: Well, they're trying. There's a lot of interest in the financial world in moving out of New York City because, well, they've got a communist government now.
15: That's true.
16: And they're looking. I don't know how quickly that could happen, but this is actually a step in the direction that's been talked about for years, even before Zoran Mamdani. Just the tax. You know, when they're talking about taxing unrealized gains, which is money you haven't actually made.
15: Right. I know. Yeah, it's crazy.
16: It's insane. Number four, 9.2 million people, including illegal aliens, do not meet the federal requirement to qualify for the Obamacare Medicaid expansion program. That's about half of those enrolled that are not qualified to take advantage of this.
15: Half.
16: Yeah, that's a problem. Yeah.
15: Oh my God.
16: Number three. Almost 65,000 people have been evacuated from their homes in Spokane County, Washington, as crews battle three major wildfires. It is just a heartbreaking scene.
15: It is. It's terrible.
16: Out of there. I mean, it's hell on earth.
15: For our friends in Spokane, we are in our prayers, that's for sure. Holy
16: Absolutely. Two bystanders, number two, are being hailed as heroes for firing back during a deadly mass shooting at an In-N-Out Burger in Twin Falls, Idaho. The gunman took his own life after taking return fire from a citizen named Jordan Salinas and an off-duty law enforcement officer.
15: How about that guy, by the way?
16: Oh, that guy, yeah, because he went like tactical bro in 2021.
15: Yes.
16: And, yeah, so he's posted videos about him training with his firearms with the FN57 suppressed as well. He had it in his shoulder rig and just pulls it out. Yep.
15: Unbelievable.
16: Yeah, it is. And then number one, President Trump saying the U.S. military remains locked and loaded as a new round of Iran negotiations get underway, although Iran is saying there are no talks. Trump is complaining about it on Truth Social. I'm like, okay, you know, I know that's a big story. I want something to happen. You know, like...
15: You and me both. You and me both.
16: It's Groundhog Day, man. It's just back and forth all the time.
15: Well, the Iranian government says there are no new talks. Which part of the Iranian government? Right. There's like 16 factions. All right.

0: With so much changing so quickly now, you need to know. 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
1: Paul Stevens, an Iranian counsel saying the Strait of Hormuz will not reopen until and unless the U.S. meets a list of demands as some difficult diplomatic efforts continue.
2: You know, there's an old saying, the beatings will continue until morale improves. Mm. And sometimes I'm wondering, how many beatings will Iran take before they realize it's time to improve not just their morale, but their morality?
1: U.S. Ambassador to Israel Mike Huckabee on Fox and Friends Weekend. Wildfires continuing to endanger communities in the Pacific Northwest.
3: Strong flame-fueling winds challenge fire crews. Three fires near Spokane, Washington have scorched more than 10,000 acres and destroyed hundreds of homes since igniting last Saturday. A man accused of setting one of the fires is facing arson charges.
1: Fox's Anita Vogel. 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
4: Here's a look at your weather on the North Coast for Saturday and Sunday. It's looking like mostly sunny conditions for the day for both days. Temperatures in the mid-60s, around 66 or 67 degrees, and a bit of a breeze from the northwest blowing in at about 5 to 9 miles per hour. For the evening hours for these next 2 days, we can expect partly cloudy conditions. Temperatures are going to be around 53 degrees, and we can expect a bit of a breeze from the northwest once again from about 5 to 9 miles per hour. And that's a look at your weather here on the North Coast.
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10: 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First off is the preseason, which is a great time to familiarize yourself with the new draft class, players who recently have been signed or traded in free agency, get a feel for the players who may not be household names quite yet. Preseason broadcast is on Thursday, August 13th. The 49ers are starting the preseason against the Tennessee Titans. Kickoff is 6 o'clock and the pregame is at 4:45. Who are we?
11: The Bembo Historic Inn is celebrating its centennial year. Come be a part of 100 years of history.
12: All right, here we go. This is the Markley Van Camp and Robbins Show. I'm Scott Robbins. Right over there is David Van Camp.
13: Yep.
12: All right. Well, Trump has made it clear that he's not looking to kill people.
13: Yeah, President Trump, he's holding off on more attacks against Iran, claiming there's some sort of negotiation going on and yada, yada, yada. Here we go again. And I think that is almost, it's like a virtue that turns into a hindrance with Trump, because I do believe him. I take him at his word when he says he doesn't want to cause a bunch of suffering.
12: But this is the thing. This is very consistent with the way he's always been.
13: Yeah.
12: He's not comfortable with that at all.
13: No, but then it's like, well, then don't start it.
12: You know? Exactly. Then what are we doing, okay? Then what are we doing here?
13: So here is the president speaking aboard Air Force One.
14: Would I rather make a deal? I'm not looking to kill people. Because people die. A lot of people die. And we don't want that. So they asked us, Iran specifically, but the other three said we really... I asked Saudi Arabia, the king. I said, the crown prince. I said, what would you rather do? Would you rather have us do this or not? They said, we would much prefer a deal as opposed to an attack. Because you don't know where these attacks lead. I mean, will they be flooded with people pouring into their country? A disaster? A lot of bad things can happen.
13: Yeah, so, but at the same time, you know, their borders are not our problem. You know, what is our problem is them playing, you know, this whole cat and mouse game in the Strait of Hormuz.
12: I agree with that.
13: That is an issue. And I understand that, yes, Gulf states would be a little bit worried about a massive refugee crisis. But then again, I mean, the Iranian people generally are, especially by Middle East standards, are very well educated. You know, you're not talking about, you know, basically a whole bunch of like this massive peasant class and criminal class that would be going out. I mean, there are, the biggest thing would be, you know, they're the wrong branch of Islam for Saudi Arabia and the rest of the Middle East.
12: Mm-hmm. Yeah. So and again, I try to, again, what do we see when we drive into work every day, when we look up and look at gas prices? We see an exploding again to almost $4.50 a gallon where I'm at.
13: Dang.
12: And you know, so I'm sitting here and I'm thinking to myself, well, this is going to matter. Because everything, and where the grocery store and everywhere else where prices go up, this is how you lose elections.
13: Yep.
12: And but what I don't understand, and maybe you can help me here, but I see the price of crude has dropped again.
13: Yeah.
12: Crude oil has dropped, I mean, considerably over the last few days.
13: Yeah, I think part of that is because they're getting word about, you know, ships actually making it out.
12: So and not necessarily is there evidence of that happening as much as there's word that it could.
13: Yeah, well, that it is. Yeah, that's, okay, that global supply is starting to catch up to the drop-off that initially occurred. I don't know, man, but sometimes with these wild swings in the market, I can't help but think, man, someone's getting rich off of this, and it ain't me.
12: Yeah, no. Well, yeah. That makes two of us right there, buddy. Yeah. I'll tell you that right now. Holy smokes. Also, I want to get to this clip because Katie Wilson, all of a sudden, is in the white hot spotlight, the mayor of Seattle.
13: Yeah.
12: And we know that things, in by the way, she knows that all of a sudden things are breaking bad all over the place.
13: Yeah. Well, she did a stunning press conference, and I was watching it in reaction to, you know, the chief of police being, quote unquote, you know, told to resign. He was fired. And so a lot of people are upset. They're saying, hey, this isn't fair. You're making him the fall guy for your own incompetence, especially right after the shooting at the Seattle Center. And, you know, the 5-hour delay between communicating with the public that there was another suspect on the loose and the shooting itself. And so, yeah, that's a big problem. And she just does look deer in the headlights. And so yes, it's like, what, a 30-minute press conference, something like 25, 26 minutes. And, yeah, the press was out for blood in this case. I think everybody can see through this lady, this socialist who's never had to work a real job in her life. Never really had to provide. I mean, she's had odd jobs here and there, but she's never had to provide for herself.
12: Can you imagine that, like Mondami? I mean, can you imagine? I mean, you never really have built anything or done anything outside of the public sector.
13: Yes.
12: Anyway, and it's just amazing to me that these people get elected. But anyway, here's Katie.
13: Here's the mayor, Katie Wilson, as she was getting grilled on Friday.
0: Mayor, you still haven't told the people of Seattle why. Was it him being...
13: Yeah, why is the police chief gone?
0: People of Seattle, why? Was it him being out of the city too often? Was it taking too long to release information that night? Or was it the kerfuffle with the reporter? Or was it all four?
15: I will say that in the conversations that I had with Chief Barnes over the last few days that resulted in our mutual agreement to his resignation, there were multiple factors, some of which were related to the events of Sunday, but that certainly was not the only one.
16: Mayor Wilson, I wanted to ask about your relationship with the City Council, because many of them were very critical of this decision and very critical of your leadership in this moment. I want to give you a chance to respond to that and explain how you're going to improve relationships with City Council, especially as you need them to move forward with on policies for the city.
15: Absolutely. Thank you for that question. Yeah, I understand that many of my colleagues on the City Council disagree with the decision to move forward with a leadership change at SPD at this time. And I respect their differences of opinion. I guess what I'll say is that as the mayor, as the executive of the city, I do have a different window into our police department than they do. And I'm confident that as we move forward with our search for a permanent chief, we will be able to come together, because I really think that we want the same thing for our city, and I think we're looking for a lot of the same qualities in a leader for this department.
16: And could you also respond to their criticism of your leadership in this moment?
15: I am making what I firmly believe is the right decision at the right
13: time. Yeah.
12: You know, the McGurkin is so fluid out of their mouth.
13: Yeah,
12: they just talk for 2.5 minutes and say absolutely nothing. It's just a bunch of words strung together.
13: Right. City Council just doesn't know as much as I do.
12: Right, blah, blah, their blah. Window. Yeah,
13: right.
12: Yeah.
13: Well, then the interim police chief also has a home outside of the state.
12: I was just going to say, the bar is pretty low. How about if you live there?
13: Yeah.
12: That would be nice.
13: Let's start there.
12: Yeah.
13: You're going to be the chief of police. You're going to have to buy a house, okay?
12: Yeah, you got to have permanent residency here, not an apartment somewhere, not some bachelor pad on the weekends. You can't do that.
13: We're not doing remote work stuff, okay?
12: We're just not doing that. Some jobs you can do that at, but this one you can't. All right?
13: Right.
12: So, yeah. Gosh, just my 2 cents. All right. Even PBS, I find this interesting. Even PBS can't believe when a candidate claims socialism lifts more people up than capitalism.
13: Yeah, Melot Kyros.
12: This is a crazy claim.
13: Yeah, she's the socialist running for Congress in Colorado. She ousted a longtime representative in the Democrat primary a few weeks ago. She was interviewed by Margaret Hoover on PBS and claimed that, yes, socialism is actually what lifts people out of poverty. And when you've lost PBS,
12: yeah.
13: You know you're in trouble here.
12: Oh, boy.
17: I don't think there's anything more American than subscribing to an economic philosophy that, as the evidence shows, is the only one that's actually capable of delivering things like life, liberty, and the pursuit of happiness. I really can't think
18: socialism
17: of else.
18: Has proven to deliver on the values of the Declaration of Independence more than capitalism has.
17: Yeah. You know, when we talk about capitalism, you know, one of the things that folks talk about with capitalism as a theory is that it's responsible for, you know, delivering people out of poverty here in the U.S.
18: More people out of poverty around the world than any other economic system.
13: Yeah.
17: Yes. Which isn't the entire story. At the same time that a lot of folks were getting delivered out of poverty, there were a lot of social safety programs that were also being created at the same time, a lot of fair labor laws that were being enacted, rights that workers were taking back to make sure that they were not working in unsafe conditions, to make sure that they were earning fair wages. That is not capitalism, right? Unfettered capitalism is where the capitalists, the owners of the means of production, are the only ones that are calling the shots, and you are lucky to have the job, and you just have to deal with the conditions. Socialism is about delivering democracy in the workplace and making sure that workers have a say about the conditions that they're working in, about negotiating for the kind of wage that would be fair for the labor that they are contributing to whatever industry it is that they're working in.
13: Do you realize why a lot of the labor movement stuff actually worked?
12: Yeah.
13: Because they realized, we're going to fall behind our competitors if we don't do this.
12: Right, exactly.
13: Yeah, talk about workers' rights in socialist countries.
12: Yes.
13: Where the state essentially has a monopoly over every industry, and yet you will work your 14-hour shift for pennies a day, and if you don't like it, well, you can go starve to death or we'll shoot you.
12: Like, those are your choices.
13: That's the thing.
12: Death,
13: you gotta remember.
12: It's just how you want to die.
13: Yeah, these people are just idiots, man.
12: God.
13: All right, it's behind.
12: That's incredible.
13: Yeah, we're running a little bit behind.
12: You know what? You're gonna
13: go ahead, Scott.
12: Now, what I was gonna say was the problem with that is when you hear it and you know nothing about it, you might be persuaded.
13: Yes,
12: that certainly sounds good, doesn't it?
13: Right. Well, yeah, okay, yeah.
12: And if I don't know the difference, well, you know.
13: All right.
12: All right.
13: It's time for What's Your Story. You know what? In the interest of time, I'll just make that my story since we're running up against it. Scott, what is your story this time around?
12: Well, this one's kind of bizarre. I read this story today. I had to read it twice. Politico has just recently dropped a story about Elise Slotkin.
13: Yeah.
12: Democrat out of Michigan, right? It's mostly about how she's doing in Michigan and how she's dealing with the fight between Haley Stevens and Abdul El Sayed for the Democratic nomination for Senate to replace Senator Gary Peters, right? But there's also a bit suggesting she might be interested in a presidential run.
13: Yeah.
12: There was ask about her if she might lean on staff for a presidential campaign. She said, I think that idea would be like a playbook for how to run for president. If you think there is, and you're just following that playbook, you're going to lose because the electorate is changing faster than consultants can figure it out. Yeah. Now, that goes on. She talked about being on the trail as a candidate for Senate in 2018.
13: Yeah.
12: She said on the trail that she went on to say she made a name for herself when her Republican tracker, these are people who follow candidates around, right?
13: Yeah.
12: Who at that point had followed her for months, asked her on camera for her take on Medicare for All. Now, rather than answering, the former CIA analyst and member of the intelligence community under Bush and Obama, which is Elise Slotkin, replied with a question that spooked the operative. This guy's just following her around, right?
13: Yeah.
12: She said, how are Sloan and Leroy? Question mark. Betraying that she knew the names of the tracker's pets. Those were his dogs. She knew the name of him. He responded, how did you know the name of my dogs? She shut the door to her vehicle with a smile on her face. Now, it remains a mystery as to how she divined the names of those dogs, since they weren't on social media anywhere. Yeah. Holy smokes, man!
13: Yeah, at least
12: I know the names of your dogs. Don't mess with me, in other words.
13: Well, you know.
12: Holy smokes, that's like mafia crap right there. I mean, I know the names of your dogs.
13: Yeah.
12: I mean, gosh dang.
13: I know where you live.
12: Yeah, well, I know where your parents live.
13: Yes. I know your social security number.
12: God.
13: And at the drop of a hat, I can have some unfortunate images downloaded onto your computer.
12: I mean, isn't that insanity? I mean, I found that story to be completely goon-like, you know, on some level. But
13: That said, man, I can't. I hate the game, not the player.
12: Yeah, right.
13: I think she's a nut, but
12: I think she's a complete nut too. But
13: kind of impressed by that, honestly.
12: But I want you to say. I want to know everybody to know for the record. It was David Van Camp who said that. I didn't.
13: Right. She's gonna come in and just start naming all my. You know, sorry to hear that Dexter died. Oh, yeah. That's terrible.
12: That must have been an awful mishap. Yeah,
13: man, it must have been awful.
12: Oh man.
13: All right. We got a news update on the way. Also, Nimrod's in the news. Who defrauds Little Debbie's? Somebody did. And they're in trouble for it. We'll get to that next.

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14: Did you know that controlled or prescribed burns are an important tool to reduce the impacts of wildfires, including smoke? Prescribed fires generally produce less smoke and reduce the risk of out-of-control wildfires.
15: This is the Markley, Van Camp, and Robbins Show. Hi there, I'm Scott Robbins. Right over there, David Van Camp.
16: Yep. 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
16: All right. Here's a quick here's a quick news update. That Francesca Hong apparently hates everything. Like 4th of July tweeting out, "I do not enjoy fireworks. I miss working in a restaurant every day except on Valentine's Day."
15: Well, she hates fireworks?
16: Yeah, and Valentine's Day. The worst of humanity comes out from folks celebrating on another day. Capitalism tells you how to show love.
15: God. Maybe you should give her some of the tranquilizers they give dogs.
16: No kidding. You know what was interesting is that one of her campaign videos, I think it was her actual launch for governor, she's running for governor of Wisconsin, talking about how she was running a restaurant. By the time they filmed that, she had already run her noodle shop into the ground. It was already closed. It had been closed for about a year. And also her parents had to bail her out because, well, credit card company was suing her for the $30,000 that she owed them.
15: Incredible. Incredible.
16: It is
15: incredible.
16: And there's a good chance that she's going to be the next governor of a major state.
15: Oh, my God.
16: Oh, my goodness. All right. It is time for Nimrod's in the news.
17: When the going gets tough.
18: Damn it, this is too hard.
17: The dumb get dumber.
18: All right, Dean.
17: It's Nimrod's in the News on the Markley, Van Camp, and Robbins Show.
18: I love the poorly educated.
16: All right, we go to West Virginia for this round of Nimrod's in the News. Guy from West Virginia was arrested after stealing $17,000 worth of Little Debbie snacks.
15: What?
16: Yeah. So here is Detective Brady Stallings talking about this little caper.
19: One of their delivery drivers was fraudulently issuing invoices to three different stores without delivering product. We heard he was around some local flea markets in the area. They knew right off the bat that something wasn't adding up because when they got billed for the invoice, they don't pay it out without scanning the product first. So they didn't have the product to scan, so they disputed the invoices with Key Foods.
16: And he's in trouble. That's Nimrod's in the News.
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25: Demands. I'm Paul Stevens, Fox News. Tensions running high all across the Middle East. Iran now saying it will not reopen the Strait of Hormuz unless and until the U.S. meets several new demands, including lifting all sanctions and withdrawing military from the area. The United Arab Emirates, meantime, saying an Iranian missile targeted one of its ships in the Strait. No casualties reported. All this as Yemen's military has also attacked the Iranian-backed Houthi rebels, raising fears of renewed fighting, while a Kurdish peace measure has advanced in the Turkish parliament. The fight over the Democratic Party's future now with all eyes on Wisconsin this week, where socialist candidate Francesca Hong leads the race for governor. This coming as she is now starting to walk back some previous social media posts, including her prior statements calling for the cancellation of Thanksgiving.
26: Socialist candidate Francesca Hong says she's been trying to focus on the issues in the last few days before the primary. She's been forced to respond to a lot of previous social media posts, though, some of which she's walked back, like wanting to cancel Thanksgiving. She says she's changed. Hong has framed the attention on her online history as a form of distraction. The criticism, though, goes beyond her social media posts. The Washington Post editorial board had a piece raising concerns about how she'd be able to fund some of her initiatives. Some Democrats have warned against her candidacy. Senator Bernie Sanders has not necessarily come out against Hong, but he didn't endorse her, saying he's not really been involved in the gubernatorial races.
25: And that's Fox's Madeline Rivera, and Hong now says Thanksgiving has turned into her favorite holiday. Lake Mead falling to its lowest water level since the reservoir was filled about 90 years ago. Federal numbers showing the nation's biggest reservoir dropping to just over 1,040 feet above sea level on Friday. 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
1: The captain of a boat that capsized near Liberty Island in New York Harbor on Saturday, killing a woman and an infant, is now facing a slew of charges. Police say the captain, facing 13 counts of reckless endangerment after the 22-footer overturned Saturday night with 14 people on board. A 27-year-old woman and a 5-month-old girl died. 12 others survived, taken to area hospitals with minor injuries. The Coast Guard is investigating. Accused UnitedHealthcare CEO killer Luigi Mangione, set to be back in court this Tuesday, charged with fatally shooting Brian Thompson outside a Manhattan hotel in December of 2024. His state murder trial begins next month. He has pleaded not guilty on those charges. It's hot and humid around much of the country this weekend. Fox Weather's Melanie Black.
2: In the Midwest and Great Lakes, that's where we have multiple rounds of severe weather expected. And round one is ongoing across parts of Iowa into Minnesota and Wisconsin. This will continue to push east across Illinois and Indiana through the early afternoon. That's round one. Then round two picks up again this evening, continuing through the nighttime hours. Chicago, Milwaukee, some of the major cities that are listed in that threat zone. If you have flight plans out of Midway and O'Hare, you want to pay especially close attention to this forecast because there could be some issues. You're looking at the damaging wind threat. That's going to be our primary concern with any of these stronger storms, but there's also a risk for a tornado or two.
1: And Verizon says it has resolved an outage that impacted thousands of customers in the U.S. for hours on Saturday. The company getting about 13,000 complaints at the peak of the outage, which also impacted hundreds of customers from other wireless carriers, including AT&T and T-Mobile in the U.S., a cause not yet determined, but Verizon at this point is suggesting restarting your device if you're still having issues. I'm Paul Stevens, and this is Fox News.
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12: All right. This is the Markley, Van Camp, and Robbins Show. Hi there. I'm Scott Robbins. That guy right over there. You see that guy over there? Yeah, that's David Van Camp.
13: Hiya.
12: See the empty chair? That's where Jamie Markley would sit. But he's not here. He'll be back tomorrow. Isn't that right?
13: Will.
12: Is that right? Are we still on track?
13: Yes,
12: for tomorrow?
13: I believe so. Yes.
12: Okay, he's wrapping up the movie, and it should the shots that he's in, the part of the movie he's in, he comes out of a cave.
13: Yeah.
12: And it, lighting was funky, so it took a few days, but he will be back here tomorrow. Mm-hmm. All right, somebody was chased out of Kraz. That's how we're going to start the show today.
13: Well, that,
12: I saw this video,
13: well,
12: by the way.
13: Yeah, I saw that Nick Sorter was chased out of the Kraz, and we were talking about that a little bit yesterday. And by the way, the Kraz is the Corey Ruiz Autonomous Zone in Madison, Wisconsin, that police have actually now tried to break up.
12: Tried.
13: And, and there's a riot going on, and you know, it just never ends, you know. And I know the mayor is out there saying, we need to find a peaceful way to resolve this. No,
12: yeah, well,
13: man.
12: Too late for that. Okay?
13: No.
12: Yeah.
13: Okay? Occupation is not a peaceful act of protest, okay? You can meet. Now, I am pleased to report that it looked like there were actually, like, armed riot police showing up there on the scene to get these dirty little communists out. Well, and speaking of the communists that are rising up in the ranks of the the Democrat Party. I don't know if you

0: Happened to see this on CNN. Their extremist reporter, Donny O'Sullivan. Remember the guy who's like, well, there's no, he's a little Irish guy. He goes, there's no equivalent of left-wing violence. That's a terrible accent. On the left.
1: You know.
0: So he's done a little documentary about the rise of communists within the Democrat Party, and he talked about it on CNN with Caitlin Collins. Have you heard any of this, Scott?
1: No, I have not.
0: Here we go.
2: Well, I mean, when we see the popularity, obviously, we see the positions and what those look like. And some of them have, you know, more extreme positions. They want to abolish ICE entirely, Donny. And so when you look at those positions that moderate Democrats raise concerns about hurting them in the fall, when you talk to some of the biggest progressive podcasters, streamers, one of them is Hassan Piker that you, I know, have interviewed for the documentary on Sunday night. When you talk to them and the concerns that you hear from the more mainstream Democrats, what do they tell you?
3: They're largely unapologetic. I think that they view themselves as sort of being in this position of having the upper hand right now. I've heard people sort of compare this to the Democratic Party's Tea Party moment in terms of an insurgent group trying to remake the party in its image.
0: See, and I understand they try to make that comparison, but there is no comparison because the Tea Party was talking about lower taxes. These guys are talking about increasing taxes and also destroying America, like literally destroying America, abolishing the Senate, you know, getting rid of the executive branch. That's a little different than, hey, you know, don't tread on me politics.
1: Well, I personally went to some Tea Party events myself, and I don't remember shutting down a block, throwing bricks at people. I don't remember violence. I don't remember fires. I don't remember any of that, David. It's funny. And or jumping on cars or none of that. Had we have done that, perhaps it would have been more successful than it was. I don't know. But that was not part of it. What would happen? And people would congregate and people would speak and people would applaud and then people would turn around and go home and vote.
0: Yeah.
1: That's what we did. Yeah.
0: Mm-hmm.
1: Yeah. All right. So anyway, good to know that's going on.
0: But he went on a little bit more here.
3: I think what you're seeing is, and as Harry alluded to, is that, you know, this idea that democratic socialism, particularly the word socialism, is scary. It is still scary to a lot of Americans. I mean, there's the connection, you know, people equated with communism, back to McCarthyism, everything else. Of course, what we're seeing is many young people view democratic socialism as Norway and many European countries. They're not thinking of Soviet Russia or something like that. But of course, the key question is going to be, how will all that actually play out in a general election, which of course is why Michigan is so critical on Tuesday.
0: I like that. Yeah, they're really just thinking about like Norway, which, I mean, if you want to do that or if you want to go down that road, well, then you got to be, you know, basically a petro state. Because their economy is propped up pretty much exclusively by oil, and they also have tight immigration and welfare controls, so which is not something that the Democratic Socialists want or the Communists want. They just think that money appears out of the ocean or something.
1: Right. And it does appear that this Al-Sayed guy is going to be the nominee.
0: He very well could be. Yeah.
1: I mean, based on what I'm seeing now with some polling anyway.
0: Yeah.
1: Now, that doesn't mean he's going to win the general, by the way.
0: No, I think...
1: I mean, the general, I think, is more of a slog than the getting the nomination.
0: Oh, I think so, yeah.
1: So we'll see what happens. But, you know, a lot of this, too, is these are blue states, a lot of these states, or some of most of them anyway. And they're going to elect a Democrat anyway, generally speaking. So now it's just which Democrats are going to be. And you got five different states that are going to the polls today.
0: Yeah.
1: And we'll see how many socialists, communists.
0: Yeah.
1: I guess, can we call them communists? I think we can.
0: Well, they call themselves communists.
1: Yeah, they do call
0: them. Or that's the thing. I mean, they may be trying to run away from that label now.
1: Right.
0: But
1: well, you're right. When it comes time to be elected, they alter it a little bit until they are elected. And then, all hell breaks loose, which they're finding out in New York City now.
0: Yeah.
1: All right, kill all the landlords.
0: Yes.
1: There's a message that resonates, doesn't it?
0: That's so, you know, you just heard this Donny O'Sullivan guy saying, well, they're really just talking about free health care and all that kind of stuff. Well, a guy named Stu Smith has been tracking the rise of socialism and communism within the Democrat Party and posted this fun moment. You'll hear Nicholas Vargas, a member of the Central Brooklyn DSA, Democratic Socialists of America, talking about taking down landlords in the abolish rent tenant union movement. And here we go. This sounds peaceful, right?
4: Because we have a large enough constituency in these tenant unions to actually, you know, force with leverage that, you know, if they don't kind of pass or push, you know, these legislations that will, you know, kick them out or throw them out in the street and guillotine them. And then, you know, and then we need those kind of strong numbers in that constituency, but also that socialist way of life and that ability and that militancy to be ready to withhold your rent and withhold your labor with your neighbors, you know, in order to get these, you know, hard fought legislative stuff or even rent strikes to get enacted and to get pushed. You know, that's how we got the eviction moratorium and how we got the extensions. That's how we got right to counsel in the 2019 tenant laws. So not only that, but we can't just wait until there are legislative opportunities and demands to organize around. The world needs transformation now. The conditions of tenants need transformation now, and it should happen every day. It should happen in our homes. It should happen in our workplaces. It should happen in the streets. And we need to merge all of those disparate struggles, and socialism and socialist revolution is the glue that will hold, you know, that merger together.
1: I really can't believe what I'm hearing.
0: Yeah.
1: I really can't believe I'm hearing this.
0: Yes.
1: Wow.
0: I mean, dude,
1: that's stunning.
0: Do you remember long, long ago, Ted Nugent, rock and roll icon, got up on stage and said Obama could suck his AR-15.
1: That's what he said.
0: And yeah, I mean, that's Ted being Ted. Yeah, he's a little wild.
1: Yep. He said the same thing to Piers Morgan, too.
0: Yeah. And that was, you know, there was this meltdown about it. He's calling for violence. He's calling for, you know, Obama to be assassinated, all of that stuff. Now you have, in America's largest city, a political organization that has the ear of the mayor's office itself, that is helping to dictate the future of New York City.
1: Yep.
0: And people within those ranks are talking about violently taking over property owners. That's communism. That is, I mean,
1: no, it's absolutely.
0: If this were MAGA bros sitting around talking about similar things, this would be front page news and everybody's hair would be on fire right now.
1: Well, I've seen a couple of these people who were big Mamdani supporters that got listed.
0: Oh, yeah.
1: And now they're all of a sudden, well, I never thought he'd do this to me.
0: Right.
1: Do you think you're some protected class? You're not.
0: No. No, no, no. The only thing that matters to the communist is the revolution.
1: That's it.
0: Not you.
1: Care.
0: Yeah.
1: There's no loyalty here. What, are you kidding me? Yeah. Gee whiz. All right. Aaron Rodgers is popping off, too, again. I've noticed.
0: This was great, man.
1: Yeah.
0: So Aaron Rodgers, if you remember, during COVID, he didn't want to get the vaccine. He had said, hey, look, I don't think I need it. It doesn't seem like it would help me. You know, he's a professional athlete. He's, you know, in very good health.
1: Yeah.
0: It didn't seem to make a whole lot of sense for him to be forced to do it. And he got just shredded for this. Oh, Aaron Rodgers, like, he knows more than Fauci. Blah. And, well, so Aaron Rodgers sort of fed into that a little bit because he likes to mix it up. And, well, after last week's plead the fifth-a-thon with Anthony Fauci, he decided to have a little bit of fun with that during an interview on the Pat McAfee show on ESPN. Boy, this is a guy, he's going into his last season in the NFL. At least that's what
1: Maybe.
0: He says.
1: Yeah.
0: That's what he says it's going to be
1: never
0: last.
1: Know.
0: Yeah. And he doesn't care. You know, he's a Hall of Famer anyway. It doesn't matter to him. So he's going to say what's on his mind, and I'm here for
5: it. Is everything more awesome? Like, how do you kind of view this year versus maybe the years of the past?
6: I'm going to plead the fifth.
5: Okay.
6: Okay.
0: Like gotta that. Love that guy.
6: Like that absolute coward, Tony Fauci. Absolute coward.
5: Yeah.
7: Hey, it's back, baby.
6: Are you kidding me?
5: Yeah, 111
6: You
5: times.
6: Got a pardon and you're in front of you, and you pleaded over 100 times
5: yeah.
6: at the White House? What are you scared of, Tony?
5: Yeah.
6: I thought you were the science.
5: Yeah, yeah.
6: I am science. And you get up there and you can't answer a question?
5: Yeah.
6: What are we doing? And how much time did the network spend on that? How much time did they spend on my responses every week, on my vaccination status, on Taylor and Travis's wedding? Did they do even a minute? Did they do even a minute on Tony Fauci?
5: No, I don't think I've heard anything.
6: No, I bet they didn't.
5: But on that note.
6: Then there was another scandal this offseason, too, involving a voter for MVP, for Coach of the Year. How much time did your network spend? Wizard Kemp, did your network spend on that?
7: I wish I was Fauci.
6: This is awesome. Go back to Fauci?
7: Yeah.
6: Go back to the coward Tony Fauci in science.
5: Hold on now.
6: Who's spending the entire time writing in his diary about how fun it is to be famous? You got to be kidding me.
5: Okay, so on that note.
6: What are you going to say about me now?
7: Debate him.
6: What are you going to say about me now?
0: I love that. He just looks.
1: It's great.
0: I mean, he's getting the last laugh over here.
1: Well, here's the thing, man. I mean, you know, we knew this while it was going on. If you came out and had a cross word to say or differing opinion, maybe that and that of Tony Fauci, you were absolutely beaten to death in the media. That's how it worked. You weren't allowed to question Tony Fauci.
0: Yeah, or
1: you just took it at face value and by his word, and that was it. End of story. Don't you question anything.
0: Well, and
1: we were taught that.
0: Oh, yeah, and on social media, too. I mean, we got dinged a couple of times. And
1: oh, yeah.
0: I don't think any of us were saying, you should never get the vaccine, bro. It was more
1: nobody
0: just asking.
1: Nobody said that. No.
0: Just asking the question, like, hey, does it make sense for a professional athlete who's in prime physical condition to get this vaccine when there is not really a known benefit to somebody with his health profile?
1: Right. And that's it. And when Trump mentioned ivermectin, then, of course, it was horse dewormer.
0: Right.
1: I mean, if Trump would have said, I think you can stop this by pouring gasoline all over yourself and lighting yourself on fire, that's one thing. But the ivermectin thing, give me a break, man.
0: Right. It turns out
1: they were lying about it. Yeah, but we can't question science. Isn't science available to question? Isn't that the idea behind science?
0: Kind of the whole point, yeah.
1: Yeah, I mean, you constantly are questioning it. Yes, golly. Mm-hmm. All right, we got a mashup to play, do we?
0: Yeah, it's not mashup Monday, but I saw this and I didn't want to wait a week. For you. Someone did a mashup of the big court scenes, the big trial scenes of two very different movies, Legally Blonde and A Few Good Men.
1: Okay.
0: Where Reese Witherspoon is grilling Jack Nicholson on the stand. I thought this was quite entertaining here.
8: Kenny, why is it that Tracy Marcinko's curls were ruined when she got hosed down?
9: My answer is I don't have the first damn clue.
8: Isn't it the first cardinal rule of perm maintenance that you're forbidden to wet your hair for at least 24 hours after getting a perm at the risk of deactivating the ammonium thioglycolate?
9: I'm an educated man, but I'm afraid I can't speak intelligently about
8: this. And wouldn't somebody who's had, say, 30 perms before in their life be well aware of this rule?
9: Are these really the questions that I was called here to answer?
8: And if, in fact, you weren't washing your hair, as I suspect you weren't because your curls are still intact, wouldn't you have heard the gunshot?
9: That's right.
8: And if, in fact, you had heard the gunshot, Brooke Wyndham wouldn't have had time to hide the gun before you got downstairs.
9: You want answers?
8: Which would mean that you would have had to have found Mrs. Wyndham with a gun in her hand to make your story plausible. Isn't that right?
9: You can't handle the truth!
8: You, however, had time to hide the gun, didn't you, Chutney? After you shot your father.
9: Right, I did!
10: Order, order!
0: That was too good not to share, man.
1: Oh, that's really good. That performance by Nicholson was
0: legendary.
1: Outstanding. Yeah, it's a legend. It is legendary. All right, coming up, top five things, top five big stories we're following today. We'll get to that in just a minute. This is the Markley, Van Camp, and Robin Show.

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13: All right, here we go. This is the Markley, Van Camp, and Robbins Show. I'm Scott Robbins, right over there, David Van Camp, Jamie Markley, and Simon. He is back tomorrow. The top five things and stories we're following today, David.
14: All right, the top five stories that we are watching today. Update on the Washington wildfires. 37-year-old Aaron F. Farinacci
13: has been
14: arrested for arson. Police say he started one of the wildfires that is tearing its way through Spokane County, the Old Trails Fire, to be specific.
13: Unbelievable, man. Yeah. I mean, they said that they found him with waterproof matches.
14: Yeah.
13: I didn't know that was a thing until I learned that today. I learned that today for the first time.
14: Usually for, like, camping.
13: Right, camping, or if you're hunting, that sort of thing, But, so he had waterproof matches, and they said he had a lighter with him at the same time. So, anyway, this is terrible. It's just terrible.
14: Well, I read the early breaking story on this where they said that the cops had identified him as a suspect early on, but then they weren't sure they could actually charge him, so they let him go. But they were keeping tabs on him. They just wanted to make sure that they had a rock-solid case against the guy.
13: But he was around the fire scene, was really twitchy, and people noticed.
14: All right, number four, police are finally cleaning up the autonomous zone in Madison, Wisconsin. This is the site where a career criminal named Corey Ruiz stabbed a cop and got shot and killed. And the street communists decided that was an outrage, and they set up their own autonomous zone. Doesn't look like they were going out down without a fight, but the riot cops were there to finally get this thing cleared off the street. Number four, Republican Senators Tom Tillis and John Cornyn have finally come to their senses. They're letting Todd Blanche's nomination to be Attorney General move forward. Number two, President Trump. I don't like it when he does this. He's calling on Exxon and Chevron to help lower gas prices, saying he's not happy about their record profits.
13: I saw that.
14: Well, they had record profits because they were kind of, well, some of the only game in town because of the Strait of Hormuz being shut down. So it's like, yeah, I didn't like it when Biden did it, I really don't like it when Trump is doing this. Like, I get there's the populist urge to do it.
13: Now,
14: but
13: I did get a note from one of our listeners last night that said you guys might want to pay attention to this because I think there's a lot of people on the conservative side that feel like they're getting gouged.
14: Really?
13: And see, that took me by surprise a little bit because I guess I didn't hear from any of them, so I didn't know.
14: Yeah.
13: But they do feel like they're getting screwed and hosed at the pump. But again, price fixing on any level just doesn't set well with me.
14: You're also talking about the price of a refined product versus the global price of crude oil,
13: right?
14: Which is a different thing altogether. There are things to consider like refining capacity, et cetera. All these different steps that go into processing crude oil and making it into gasoline. Anyway, and then number one, ICE made roughly 51,000 immigration arrests during the month of July. That's the highest single month of arrests.
13: Wow. All right. Good deal.
14: Those are the top five stories we're watching today. What's your story? Coming up.

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1: 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Iran's Revolutionary Council issuing a list of demands, including a permanent end to the war, the withdrawal of U.S. forces from the region, and financial compensation before the Strait of Hormuz can reopen. U.S. Ambassador to Israel Mike Huckabee telling Fox.
2: Iran is not seeming to learn what they need to be learning after two different iterations of conflict with the United States and Israel.
1: The Senate has begun its five-week recess without passing the controversial Save America Act. Kansas Republican Senator Roger Marshall telling Fox's Big Weekend show.
3: In a world where there's lots of uncertainty, we took a few things off the table, and I'm so glad we got every Democrat on record that they voted against voter ID. So it's a start. Of course, we know we have more work to do.
1: Senate is in recess until mid-September. 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
5: Here's a look at your weather on the North Coast for Saturday and Sunday. It's looking like mostly sunny conditions for the day for both days. Temperatures in the mid-60s, around 66 or 67 degrees, and a bit of a breeze from the northwest blowing in at about 5 to 9 miles per hour. For the evening hours for these next 2 days, we can expect partly cloudy conditions. Temperatures are going to be around 53 degrees, and we can expect a bit of a breeze from the northwest once again from about 5 to 9 miles per hour. And that's a look at your weather here on the North Coast.
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14: This is the Markley, Van Camp, and Robbins Show. I'm Scott Robbins. Right over there is David Van Camp. Jamie Markley on special assignment. He's back on this show tomorrow.
15: Yes, he is. Well, you know, during the summertime, as it, well, it warms up, it's easy to feel like you're just sweating through the sheets every night because your air conditioning, you're like, is it really catching up? Is it able to do the work it needs to do? 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
14: 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I'm still gross, but not sweaty. I wasn't constantly moving around either, flipping and flopping, trying to find the cool spot on the bed. And Ghost Bed's going to give you 101 nights to try it in your home. 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
15: All right, well, there's a big primary happening in Michigan today between Haley Stevens and the Islamist left-winger Abdul El-Sayed.
14: Communist.
15: And CBS News asked Haley Stevens, hey, on election day, hey, why should Michiganders vote for you, or why shouldn't they be picking Abdul El-Sayed? And here we go.
16: Your opponent,
17: sir,
16: Abdul El-Sayed. Why shouldn't Democrats be picking him?
17: You know what? I'm not even going to get into that right now. I would say that there are some differences between us. I think some of those have been aired out.
15: Well, it's election day.
14: Yeah.
15: You should probably let people know.
14: Yeah, what those things are.
15: What are those differences? Yeah, that's quite a thing.
14: Squeaky little voice.
15: Yeah. Well, she's a cartoon character, man. All right.
14: It is.
15: It's time to get to Nimrod's in the News.
18: When the going gets tough.
19: Damn it, this is too hard.
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19: I love the poorly educated.
15: All right, so a woman got a box of Huggies. She's got a 4-week-old at home. Obviously, you go through a lot of diapers. So she went to Target. She got it. She opened it up, and there was just old used clothes in there. So the thinking is that somebody went and bought it, re-glued the package shut, and is selling the diapers, returning the box for cash.
14: Yeah.
15: Whoever does that, I don't know, we need to change this particular segment to just Monsters in the News.
14: Monsters in the News. Bad person. Yeah, that's bad.
15: That's no news.
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24: The Lawn says it has demands on Jack Callahan, Fox News. Before the Strait of Hormuz can reopen, the U.S. must agree to their list. Fox's Trey Yingst reports from Tel Aviv.
25: As the Middle East waits to see if a deal can be reached to reopen the Strait of Hormuz, Iranian officials are making new demands. Iran's Supreme National Security Council over the weekend issued a fresh statement calling on the United States to permanently end the war and compensate Iran for damages before the Strait would reopen. This comes as Iran's foreign minister says even if a deal is reached, it doesn't necessarily mean the Strait will stay open. Conversations about the Strait come as the U.S. naval blockade of Iranian ports remains in effect, costing the regime hundreds of millions of dollars each day. And according to U.S. Central Command, as of August 8th, CENTCOM redirected 53 commercial vessels, disabled two, and boarded two.
24: The U.S. military has also permitted more than 30 ships to pass through the blockade for humanitarian reasons. It's hot and humid across much of the country again this weekend. Here's Fox Weather's Melanie Black.
26: It's hot and humid for a lot of us across the country today. It's going to be stormy across the southeast and into parts of the northern plains and through the Midwest. But the strongest storms are likely to be across the plains and in through areas of the Ohio River Valley. Chicago, Indianapolis, Milwaukee, some of those cities that are mentioned, where we have two rounds of storms, one already ongoing across Iowa and into Missouri. Already reports that there could be some golf ball size hail associated with these storms. But our biggest concern going forward through the rest of today is going to be damaging winds. There's also the chance for an isolated tornado or two. Keep in mind, there's a very humid air mass that's in place, so any of these stronger storms also have the potential of producing some heavy rain.
24: There is a risk for flash flooding for millions across the Midwest and the Great Lakes. 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

0: Senator Marsha Blackburn defeated U.S. Congressman John Rose to advance to the general election. She said on Fox's Sunday Morning Futures she believes she has delivered for Tennessee's people.
1: Whether it is fighting crime and working in Memphis to make it a safer place, or working on technology, protecting kids, protecting parents.
0: Blackburn mentioned Memphis. That's where her Democratic opponent, Jerry Green, serves on the city council. Green hopes to become Tennessee's first Democratic governor since 2011. Grinnell Scott, Fox News.
2: Hunter Biden providing an update on his father's battle with prostate cancer during an appearance on the BBC's Newsnight.
3: The only thing that I say about my dad, about his health right now, is I wish he would complain more, because it's not good. The cancer has spread, metastasized into his bones and further. It's very painful. It's very debilitating in many respects.
2: Former president's diagnosis was announced less than 4 months after he left office. His office now discloses, or did last year, that his cancer has metastasized to his bones as well. Four California area teenagers are now facing charges after police connected them to at least 77 robberies across the Bay Area. Kids are accused of stealing a variety of things, including cars, guns, and power tools. Detectives arresting three of the suspects during a sweep operation. The fourth was already in custody on an unrelated case. 37-year-old is also facing charges for receiving stolen goods from those teenagers. I'm Jack Callahan, and this is Fox News.
4: Hello, my friend. I knew you were coming.
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2: Yep. Here we go. This is the Markley, Van Camp, and Robbins Show. Hi there, I'm Scott Robbins. Right over there, that guy right there is David Van Camp. Jamie Markley, where's Jamie at? Where is he? Oh, he's gone. Yeah, he'll be back tomorrow. Mm-hmm. He's not, he didn't go to the bathroom and not come back. No, no.
14: He didn't have that diarrhea lettuce.
2: No, everything's fine. He wasn't, no salads or anything like that. He's been good. But anyway, you wanted to check in on him. All right, so Donald Trump. This is going to be one of my favorite Trump quotes of the day.
14: Yeah.
2: You got to have an ID to shovel snow, is that right?
14: Yeah, well.
2: Okay.
14: Yeah, well, the New York Mayor's Administration, they said the other day that they're going to be setting up some kind of ID system for people who shop at government-run grocery stores, which is funny because of the talk about voter ID. Now, they've walked it back now, saying, well, that you misconstrued what we were saying.
2: Yeah.
14: It's like a Savers Club card that you get at any number of retail grocery outlets. Okay. But why
2: crack me up.
14: Why'd you call it like a library card? So at any rate, in order to take advantage of the savings, you're going to have to show that you are a member or something like that, right? Like, they're just trying to twist words at this
2: right,
14: point.
2: Exactly. Here
14: so
2: they are.
14: The president was asked about it yesterday, and he had a little bit of fun with it.
2: Yes, he did.
15: Mayor Zoran Mamdani is requiring an ID to access his government-run grocery stores. What then is your message to Democrats who do not want to pass the Save America Act and ensure, ID at the ballot box?
16: This was just announced.
15: Yeah.
16: I heard about it. Yeah. Well, I wish they'd.

0: have an ID to access the voting booth. You know, they don't want to access the voting booth with any identification. We want voter ID and we want proof of citizenship. Well, he also had a thing where you had to have two different IDs to shovel snow during the winter, right? So that's a very friendly question. I like her. Who are you with?
1: that's true, but they said that's because of, like, if you were willing to volunteer, basically, you could get paid by the city, and in order to get that check cut to you, you have to have two forms of identification. But okay, that sounds reasonable.
2: Yeah, right.
1: Why can't you have one form of ID and proof of citizenship to vote then? It doesn't make any sense.
2: No, it doesn't. But, I mean, it doesn't really matter what, if you belong to the buyer's club, you got to do that.
1: Oh, if you want to go, if you're shopping.
2: If you want to see an R-rated movie, you want to, you know, I mean, I know that's a bit ridiculous because obviously they're not going to card a guy like me or you, right. But, you know, that being said, you do have to have an ID to buy liquor, to buy cigarettes, anything, whatever.
1: Yes.
2: You know, back in my day, David, I know I had some friends of mine whose parents would give them money to go get some cigarettes for them. Get down there and give me a pack of Pall Malls. Yeah. Sure. You're like 9 years old. You're going in
1: there. Back when we were a proper country.
2: Yeah, right. Exactly.
1: When you could take a beer home from the party for the road, you know?
2: Right, yeah.
1: Just have it in a cup holder, and 9-year-olds were smoking cigarettes.
2: Right. And they were out of your pack. Yeah. I'd rather have them smoke around me than sneak around and smoke. That's for sure.
1: Have you ever seen the videos of, like, a local news report when they, like, outlawed drunk driving or having, like, an open container in the car?
2: Right.
1: And people were not very happy about it. I mean, at least some of the folks that they interviewed. And I love this lady. I just happened to come across this today. I know this is totally ADHD theater. I'm taking
2: No, that's okay.
1: Track.
2: Yeah, that's all right.
1: But this lady, she's got a baby in the front seat next to her.
2: Yeah.
1: And she is pissed that they're regulating how much you can drink when you drive.
2: Drive.
3: Yeah. They're making it laws where you can't drink when you want to. You have to wear a seatbelt when you're driving. Pretty soon we're going to be communist country.
1: That lady was right, though.
2: Well, we're heading in that direction, although it doesn't have much to do with drinking and driving. But, hey, there you go. Yeah. My dad used to tell me a story. And, again, we're doing ADD theater here. Thank you very much for, acknowledging that, David, because that's exactly what it is. But he said when he and my uncle used to sneak cigarettes from my grandfather, and they'd go behind the garage and smoke them. But they had to put sunglasses on because the smoke got in their eyes. So he catches them. Both of them are back there smoking with sunglasses on. Oh, God. Those were the days, my friends.
1: It's like a government informant, you know?
2: Right, exactly right. All right. The Colorado Secretary of State has weighed in now on more of talking about voter ID. Here we go.
1: This is Jenna Griswold, the crazy-eyed Colorado Secretary of State.
2: Yeah.
1: She's the one who tried to take Trump off the ballot in 2024, and she's fighting against the Trump administration as it tries to verify accurate voting data in states. Because apparently, verifying that you have eligible voters exclusively on the voter rolls is a threat to democracy, according to Jenna Griswold.
4: Since being elected to a second term, Donald Trump has doubled down on his efforts to attack our elections and democracy. There have now been two executive orders on elections during his second term, trying to grab power over elections. Luckily, they're largely losing. There's a big potential decision coming up next week on one of these executive orders that we hope we will win. His DOJ is suing many states across the country trying to get sensitive voter data. I told them to take a hike. Luckily, again, the DOJ is losing many of these cases. So we are seeing Trump weaponize the federal government against democracy.
1: How is it weaponizing against democracy if all they're trying to do is verify that you have eligible voters?
2: Why does this bother you so much?
1: Yeah, well, it's almost like you want to protect cheating or something.
2: Exactly. I mean, what? Why would this upset you so much?
1: Yeah,
2: I don't understand. I mean, the pushback is incredible.
1: I also don't understand the Private Information Act because side of this, because the Social Security Administration has your private information.
2: Yes.
1: If you're on Medicaid, they've got your information. If you've ever had to submit to a background check because you're buying a gun or you've got a gun license, they've got your information. They have your fingerprints on file.
2: Any government program, whether Social Security, whatever it is.
1: Right. Yeah. The federal government already has access to all of that.
2: Yes.
1: Voter registration data is just to look and see, hey, are you actually eligible to vote? And we've already seen that a lot of states are not doing their jobs in ensuring that you have exclusively eligible voters on these voter rolls. So it does beg the question, why do you want to hide this information so much?
2: Yes, it does.
1: Because you want to cheat.
2: Well, what other explanation could there possibly be?
1: Right.
2: I mean, what, you're all of a sudden you're worried about privacy?
1: Right.
2: Please.
1: It's like if a spouse thinks that her husband's cheating on her, and it's a threat to democracy. That's a threat to our marriage. No, you can't see my... What about my privacy rights?
2: You're invading them.
1: You're invading that.
2: I'm going to sue you. Oh, God. All right. So the Tony Evers, boy, what a guy he is, too, right? Tony Evers in the news today, and he's got something to say to Francesca Hong.
1: Yeah.
2: Well, a lot of she's wasting her time, right? That's what he's claiming.
1: Pretty much,
2: anyway.
1: Yeah. So Democrats in Wisconsin, they're panicking because there's a very good chance that the crazy socialist Francesca Hong is going to win the nomination for governor. The current governor, Tony Evers, he was campaigning with another candidate and said Hong spends way too much time online. Okay, so that's why. I mean, she's just wasting everybody's time.
5: She spends a lot of time, from what I understand, talking on Twitter and all these other extraneous issues. We're working together on issues and getting it done. See, people in Wisconsin expect this. I mean, honest to God, you think and I'm not criticizing the media, believe me, but think about the question you just asked. With people in this room who have seen tornadoes destroy their city, and we're going to spend time on that bullshit that others are talking about on Twitter. Please, I'm not going to. You can ask me that 100 times. I'm going to give you the same damn answer. This issue is around getting things done. This guy has done it. Let's get it going.
2: Wow.
1: Yeah, he got the memo too. You got to cuss a little bit more.
2: Well, that's. Yeah, they all do it now.
1: Yes.
2: They all do it now. There is nobody less masculine than Tony.
1: Remember when he put out the video?
2: If you're trying to be a tough guy.
1: Him playing football.
2: Oh, yeah, it was ridiculous. Ridiculous. I'd rather they not do that and just kind of own what they are, right?
1: Right. Yeah, okay. I mean, rather he's a dork. All right, that's fine.
2: But when you had
1: dorks?
2: Tim Walz with his gun, loading his gun, you know, I mean... Obviously, he knows nothing about this, but he thinks that's a flex. You know, we got to go out there and do this.
1: Yes.
2: Tallarico eating ribs. You know, I mean, what is? It's just, we know it's phony, right? We know that.
1: Yes.
2: Everybody does. All right. So by the way, he's more establishment for sure.
1: Mm-hmm.
2: I don't know what they're going to do. This woman is a complete lunatic.
1: Yes, and actually
2: complete
1: mentally
2: lunatic.
1: Ill. I mean, she's talked about committing self-harm.
2: She hospitalized at one point in time?
1: Yeah, because she overdosed on lithium.
2: Look, right, mental illness is nothing to joke about. It's a very serious thing, and people are treated for it. But, gosh dang, when you're not healed yet and you're running for something like this, holy smokes. Mm-hmm. She's just a loon. She's one of the, I think she's maybe the biggest lunatic running.
1: Well, I think.
2: I mean, there are several to choose from, no doubt.
1: Well, it's the difference between just lunatic ideas and actual unhinged behavior.
2: Yeah,
1: and
2: well, she's got both.
1: As far as unhinged behavior, I think she's winning right now.
2: Yeah, she's
1: among all the left wingers.
2: Golly. All right, this one kind of. Well, I'm a boomer, so 99 problems with supermarkets, huh?
1: Yes. I just thought this was interesting. It was a survey of boomers about grocery stores. What is your biggest gripe about going to the grocery store? So number one would be self-checkout.
2: I never use them. My wife does occasionally.
1: Yeah.
2: I was with her the other day. We went through the self-checkout thing.
1: I hate it.
2: I hate it too.
1: I'm a millennial and I hate it.
2: I know. I'll never do it. I'll stand in line for 20 minutes.

0: So I have to. I don't care.
1: Right. Number two, they don't like bargain grocery stores. Because of the lack of inventory and the organization at the bargain places. I can understand that kind.
2: Sometimes they're rather unkept.
1: Yes. Yeah. Mm-hmm. Looking for products. They don't like the stores moving things around.
2: I don't like that either. I like consistency.
1: Digital coupons. So you got the smartphone.
2: Never use them.
1: I hate it too. Yeah.
2: Yeah.
1: Again, I'm a millennial, but I don't want to have to. Just give me the stuff. Okay. Right, just give me the stuff.
2: If I pay $3 more, then okay.
1: Right. Neglected shopping carts. That's not to say that somebody leaves the shopping cart in the middle of the parking lot, but if you got like a wobbly wheel or something.
2: Golly. Oh, that's my thing.
1: Yeah.
2: I push that thing in the sky. I swear the cart guys put the wobbly ones up front because they want to watch just to see what happens. I could be wrong about that. But I've had those several times. And you go around and you think perhaps it's just a little jostling.
1: Yeah.
2: Then you realize this thing sucks.
1: Yeah, it's like listing to the left.
2: Right, and you got to take it back and go. Oh. And I don't know if they take them out of commission or not. I think they just move them to the front again.
1: Well, yeah.
2: Push them to the front.
1: It depends on the store. Like, Target doesn't do that, but, like, Walmart, they want you to fight the grocery. Right. They want you to fight the carts, actually.
2: If I got 10% off or something for it, yeah, okay. I don't.
1: There you go. Yeah. Janky wheel shopping discount. I like that, actually. I think that should be a deal.
2: I agree.
1: Yeah. All right, we got the top five things that we are watching today. Also, a round of What's Your Story coming up in a few minutes. This is the Markley, Van Camp, and Robbins Show.

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15: 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I'm Scott Robbins. Right over there is David Van Camp. You see, Jamie Markley's on special assignment. He is back here tomorrow. David, top five stories we're following today.
16: All right, number five, police finally cleaning up the autonomous zone in Wisconsin, in Madison, finally. Wisconsin. Yeah, finally. Number four, an update on the Washington wildfires. 37-year-old Aaron F. Farnacci has been arrested for arson. Police say he started the Old Trails fire, as there are, what, three wildfires just tearing through Spokane County? 65,000 or so people had to be evacuated.
15: I was watching the Today Show, and the devastation was incredible.
16: Well, yeah.
15: I mean, you're talking hundreds of homes. My God, man. This piece of garbage.
16: That's electric bleachers, man.
15: Absolutely.
16: I mean, you're gone. You don't get to exist in our society.
15: Yep. If elected, we're going to bring back the electric bleachers. That's why you want to vote for Robbins and Van Camp. Yes.
16: Number three, Republican Senators Tom Tillis and John Cornyn have apparently come to their senses and have allowed Todd Blanche's nomination to be Attorney General to move forward to the full Senate. Number two, President Trump is calling on Exxon and Chevron to help lower gas prices, saying he's not happy about their record profits. Well, I mean, I don't know if it really works that way. I understand people feel like they're getting hosed at the pump.
15: Yeah, there's some anger there.
16: Yeah, but the cost is reflected not only in the price of crude oil, but the cost that is incurred during the refining process as well, and then the shipment and all of that. So, yeah, it's not exactly a one-to-one thing, unfortunately. And then number one, ICE made roughly 51,000 immigration arrests during the month of July, the highest single month of arrests the agency has ever recorded. This comes after ICE made roughly 43,000 arrests in the month of June, which was record-setting at the time. So they are ramping things up in terms of arrests.
15: Have you noticed a noticeable downturn in the number of people that are screaming and yelling at them?
16: Yes.
15: In different places? I have, yeah.
16: Well, I think the money's kind of dried up right now because, you know, the activist money right now is going towards these primaries to try to get more communists elected.
15: Yeah. They quit paying the protesters and they quit showing up, Yeah, okay, got it. I thought you might have an answer for
16: that. To me, that's at least what I believe to be true.
15: I would agree with you. Yeah.
16: It could also be that they're, some people have come to their senses and realizing that going and trying to warn, you know, foreign gang members who are here illegally about law enforcement, there could be consequences associated with that.
15: Mm-hmm.
16: And it's not good
15: when
16: that happens. Have you followed this Max Miller story?
15: Not a lot, but enough to know that this guy's a scumbag.
16: This is a Republican representative out of Ohio. He's going for there's this nasty court battle between him and his wife. And the update, she's claiming he was abusive, like poured boiling water on her.
15: Yeah,
16: that kind of stuff.
15: Ugly stuff.
16: Now, one of his lawyers, Max Miller's lawyers, this is a guy named Aaron Mink. He published a bunch of documents online, and one of them did actually include a picture of their 2-year-old without clothes on. And the lawyer says, "Oh, that was my fault. I was going through, 40-plus pages of documents and just missed that one." Now, he says, "Well, yes, we're sorry about that, but this was not what he said was this is not, child sex abuse material, which is what the ex-wife was alleging. He says this is a 2-year-old without a shirt on, essentially. Still, man, come on. What are we doing here?
15: The ex-wife or wife, I don't know if she's ex-wife yet, but her dad is connected, too, somehow.
16: Yeah, Bernie Moreno. Yeah, he's a senator.
15: Yeah, and that being said, he hates this guy, too.
16: Apparently, yeah. He called for him to resign.
15: Oh, yeah.

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19: Okay, man, here we go. This is the Markley, Van Camp, and Robbins Show. I'm Scott Robbins. That's David Van Camp. Jamie Markley back tomorrow on this show.
20: Well, you know, you can't turn on the TV without hearing about those weight loss shots, right? I mean, it's all
19: everywhere.
20: Over the place.
19: Everywhere.
20: They've got the pills out and all that stuff. The thing is that they work for a lot of people. That's true. They lower the blood sugar, crush your appetite. But here's the thing. The injections are no fun, as we've talked about a lot. The side effects.
19: I don't even think they've begun to figure all this out yet.
20: Right.
19: It's still so early, and man.
20: Well, that's the thing, yeah. And when you're going full on screen door, it's not exactly a fun experience.
19: No,
20: so
19: it's not.
20: If you're saying, hey, I want those results, but man, I really don't like taking this medicine, I'd like something else, well, check out Lean.
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20: That's right. And here's a news update. Jordan Salinas. I apologize. I was pronouncing it differently yesterday. I was pronouncing it Salinas, but apparently it's Salinas. This is the armed citizen who helped stop a deadly shooting at that In-N-Out Burger in Twin Falls, Idaho.
19: Yes.
20: ABC News actually did an interview with him.
19: Really?
20: Good guy with a gun, absolutely. And this was very interesting to hear from him directly.
21: Investigators say two men, an off-duty state trooper, and this man, 35-year-old Jordan Salinas, fired back.
22: I peeked around the right-hand side of that sign closest to the road, and that's where I saw the individual with his rifle pointed at the vehicles.
21: Authorities believe those heroic actions drove the shooter from the scene and likely saved lives.
22: He seemed unusually comfortable aiming that rifle at those cars. And then as soon as some rounds started coming at him, everything changed. Immediately, all that bravado he had immediately crumbled.
20: Yeah, it's a different thing when you realize that it's a two-way range.
19: So he didn't hit him, huh?
20: I don't think so. I think it scared him off. But he was pretty far away. Jeez. But yeah, and then the gunman wound up going and killing himself.
19: Imagine how that could have turned out, though.
20: Yeah.
19: I mean, awful.
20: It already is a tragedy, but yeah, it could have been a lot worse if he didn't have a couple of people willing to step up and help prevent this. All right, let's get to Nimrod's in the news.
19: Yeah.
23: When the going gets tough.
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13: Jimmy, back in action on Fox Across America. Sonny joined Nelson in the On Deck Circle. Then we're going to get to some of your calls. I want to play this for you really quickly. This is Natalie Nicasi in the WNBA saying trans men should be allowed in women's sports. Clip 33.
14: I think, thank you for that question. I think just in terms of how I'm seeing it is, if I could answer with, like, for me, sports is about belonging. It's about inclusivity. It's about allowing everyone to be their authentic self. You know, I'm big on that just because I have been criticized for my height, for my ethnicity. I've been in those, you shouldn't belong here, many times. And for me, I don't want that space, especially Golden State, to ever feel like that. So I'm all about women, little girls deserving to play, and that includes trans women.
13: Oh, good goodness. Come on, lady.
15: Have you ever had a checkup?
13: It was such a perfect soundbite to the end. Inclusion, yes. People, ethnicities should be tolerated, yes. Your height, of course. Okay, all of this stuff is cool. But when you got to, I'm all about women, check. Little girls deserving to play, check. That includes trans women.
16: Get her out.
13: That's enough out of you. Trans women are called men, and they should just play in the men's division. Or if this is that big of a deal, just create a trans division. You know what I'm saying? And just let them go play, and then you have something fair. But that's when you realize the grift here. That's been mentioned from a billion pundits. Nobody ever goes, yeah, that's great. Because understand that if the problem goes away, they can no longer engage in this grift of fundraising off of it and calling people bigots and saying, that's why when the midterms come, love is on the ballot. You vote for Democrats so a jacked man who wasn't good in his division can beat the snot out of all the Democratic women and take away a trip to the medal podium because love. And you're like, wait a minute. Unless you love scams, I don't feel like we have the same definition. We'll get into it. Sonny Joy Nelson's coming by. Don't go away.

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0: Preserving the integrity of our game and ensuring fair competition will always remain among the league's highest priority. Now, it's been weeks since Sophie Cunningham initially made those comments to ESPN, saying she wants to protect young girls in locker rooms and from playing against biological men.
1: This comes as ex-NBA player and GOP Senate hopeful Royce White is set to declare for the WNBA draft as transgender. I'm Angelo Bavaro, and this is Fox News.
2: Whether it's other drivers, pedestrians, or road workers in construction areas, distracted drivers can kill. It may not be intentional, but does that matter? This is Rachel Capistrano from Humboldt County Public Works. We're the road guys and gals. We have the goal of having zero deaths on our roads. Distracted driving, texting, answering the phone, viewing email, and anything that takes your eyes off the road is distracted driving. Pay attention at all times when you drive.
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2: News. I'm Carmen Roberts. President Trump is reportedly in no rush to launch new military strikes against Iran. So that comes after it issued a list of demands to reopen the Strait of Hormuz.
3: President Trump saying in a phone call with Axios, saying instead of increasing military pressure, as we've seen in past weekends, that instead the administration is going to increase economic pressure and wait for that to mount.
2: Fox's Alex Hogan, GOP Congressman Rick Crawford adding.
4: I think the issue with Strait of Hormuz is less about military capability and more about the diplomatic channels that are being exercised to try to control that without a full-scale military kinetic engagement.
2: And Louisiana health officials are warning beachgoers about a surge of infections from flesh-eating bacteria in the coastal areas. 9 cases reported this year so far, 5 of them fatal. 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
6: Here's a look at your weather on the North Coast for Saturday and Sunday. It's looking like mostly sunny conditions for the day for both days. Temperatures in the mid-60s, around 66 or 67 degrees, and a bit of a breeze from the northwest blowing in at about 5 to 9 miles per hour. For the evening hours for these next 2 days, we can expect partly cloudy conditions. Temperatures are going to be around 53 degrees, and we can expect a bit of a breeze from the northwest once again from about 5 to 9 miles per hour. And that's a look at your weather here on the North Coast.
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14: 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First off is the preseason, which is a great time to familiarize yourself with the new draft class, players who recently have been signed or traded in free agency, get a feel for the players who may not be household names quite yet. 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The 49ers are starting the preseason against the Tennessee Titans. Kickoff is 6 o'clock and the pregame is at 4:45.
15: 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Who are we? The Bembo Historic Inn is celebrating its centennial year. Come be a part of 100 years of history.

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10: 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Prescribed fires generally produce less smoke and reduce the risk of out-of-control wildfires.

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0: Keffi, and I love 707 Pest Solutions. Recently, I have moved into a new place. I saw some spiders, and so I called them immediately, and they do their thing, and now I have not seen one bug at all. I don't want any kind of spider at all. I just have this thing about bugs, period, and as long as I've had 707, I have not had bugs. So there we go.
1: 707.

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4: Fox Across America with Jimmy Fallon. Michelle Tafoya in the on-deck circle, but she refuses to do any media whatsoever if my next guest is not on first. She is the superstar producer of Fox News Saturday Night. Here on behalf of all the ladies of Fox News Saturday Night, Leo joining me in studio. No Jen, no Annie.
5: Well, we've worked together for so long that we've started communicating with a hive mind.
4: Yes.
5: So I know what they're going to say.
4: You actually know how this goes?
5: Yeah, yeah.
4: You know, it's funny because I thought you were going to say we've worked together because honestly, I have worked with you longer than anyone probably at Fox. We weren't on the same programs.
5: Yeah.
4: But I was on Kennedy and you were on Lou Dobbs.
5: Yeah. Oh, yeah.
4: Isn't that where this started?
5: Oh, absolutely. And I would just look over fondly at the Kennedy team being like, maybe one day I could be over there. I'm starting singing Where the People Are from Little Mermaid. Like, and you know what? I manifested that. It happened.
4: You did get it done. Say what you want about blackmail and low-level extortion, folks, but the women of Suffolk County, Long Island know how to get it done.
5: We're going to make it.
4: We're putting together a TV show this weekend. We have Johnny Damon on.
5: Yeah.
4: He's back. A Yankee World Series champ, Red Sox World Series champ. It's so interesting because, like, he's in the middle of, like, the biggest sports rivalry in the world.
5: Yes.
4: You know what I mean? It's like if we were to have like Mom Donnie on and Kid Rock at the same time.
5: Yes.
4: Kind of contradictory there. But I think it's going to be a hot show. Aaron Berg. Hold on. Possibly Onika McLean.
5: Oh, yeah.
4: There's rumors of a Chanley Painter. All of this stuff works it out because what you guys don't know is we don't actually build the show till it's time to do it because the news changes.
5: Yeah.
4: Things go on. People move, miss, you know, flights or the bookers failed to confirm them. No, that hasn't been a problem lately for whatever reason. But the point is, Leo is here. We're excited to see her. She is in the throes of wedding planning.
5: Absolutely.
4: This being high wedding season right now, I thought this could be our offering to the people who are in the mix right now. How is your planning going?
5: Well, it's a miracle that I'm even sitting in this chair next to you because my mind is so far away from this office building that I am like, right, the show. Yeah, not my napkins that I have to order and all of these things. It's like, everything is done. It's just the other, like, oh, how many ice fountains do I need? Do I need one that's going to be a luge? Should it be espresso martini? Should it be limoncellos? I have to make these decisions. I am booked. And it's all like, wait, this doesn't really matter. It doesn't matter. But it's like, I don't know if you know this about Jimmy.
4: Yeah.
5: I like to party.
4: You do.
5: And I like a good martini. And so my wedding needs to manifest itself in this way that I'm like, of course, our love is very important, but I just need to throw the best party anyone's ever been to.
4: And you're getting married on Halloween.
5: Yes.
4: Which,
5: come on.
4: And actually, I need this Halloween to be the best party I've ever been to because last Halloween was the worst Halloween of my life.
5: Yeah.
4: Guys, we did a disastrous episode of Fox News Saturday Night.
5: Did it air?
6: It did,
4: but it was against the seventh game of the World Series that got 75 million viewers.
5: So no one watched it including
4: lowest,
5: us.
4: It was the lowest rated show we've ever done.
5: Yeah.
4: But what happened is we had, because it was Halloween, and we booked a show on Halloween, there was nobody there. It was like 20 people in the audience somehow.
5: Right.
4: And
5: we were handing out flyers in Times Square.
4: And we had a one-hour technical glitch that delayed the taping.
5: Yes.
4: And the show was an actual disaster.
5: Right.
4: I've never been on one like that.
5: It was not a treat. It was a trick. And we just kept saying that. We're like, our studio is haunted. I mean, this has to be a Halloween-related
4: sound was glitching
5: prank.
4: Out.
5: There's nobody here. The audience is literally filled with ghosts.
4: So my point to you is I lose you in 10 seconds is if you're going to do this Halloween party, check the graphics package before
5: it's going to be a better party than that one.
4: The great Chelsea Leo. We'll see you Saturday.
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8: News, I'm Angelo Bavaro. Iran says the Strait of Hormuz will not open until the U.S. meets its list of demands.
9: Iran says it wants the U.S. to lift its naval blockade, pay Iran for war damages, and also unfreeze Iranian assets. Those are demands that could potentially derail what have already been delicate negotiations.
8: Fox's Alex Hogan. It was a disappointing July jobs report with 23,000 jobs lost for the month. National Economic Council Director Kevin Hassett. On Fox News Sunday.
10: We've already seen that real wages under President Trump, which is wages after inflation, have gone up about $1,000 for the typical American middle-class family and about $4,000 for the typical manufacturing worker or construction worker. And so people are making more money.
8: Unemployment hovering around 4%. 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
11: Here's a look at your weather on the North Coast for Saturday and Sunday. It's looking like mostly sunny conditions for the day for both days. Temperatures in the mid-60s, around 66 or 67 degrees, and a bit of a breeze from the northwest blowing in at about 5 to 9 miles per hour. For the evening hours for these next 2 days, we can expect partly cloudy conditions. Temperatures are going to be around 53 degrees, and we can expect a bit of a breeze from the northwest once again from about 5 to 9 miles per hour. And that's a look at your weather here on the North Coast. It's time for the Humboldt County Fair, and that means carnival time. Don't miss the midway excitement of games, corn dogs, cotton candy, and all the thrilling rides. 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Get that adrenaline rush with the Zipper, the Orbiter, the Spin-Out, and family-friendly favorites like the Sizzler and all-new Paratrooper. Fun rides for the littles. All-day passes are just $45. So don't miss the Humboldt County Fair this year. 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
1: 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It appears by its own numbers, the U.S. government seems insolvent. 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
11: Shout out to the great Michelle Tafoya. MichelleTafoya.com. Senate candidate out in the great state of Minnesota. The reason we were dying to have her on today is Michelle Tafoya is one of the true women's pioneers in sports. Like, on the heels of the passage of Title IX, where women were now actively welcomed into the world of sports, that opened the door to women actually covering sports. Like, you know, when you turn on ESPN Sunday Night Baseball now, or NBC in this case, because they changed contracts, and you hear a woman in the broadcast booth, Michelle Tafoya is the one who made that possible. Michelle Tafoya was an NFL sideline reporter in the very infancy of such things when the men didn't even want women there. So they were harassing them, giving them a hard time. And she really had to fight to be accepted and stand her ground on the merits of her reporting skills. So to be sitting in a world where you're one of the people who made all this progress on behalf of female athletes, and now you've got female athletes like, let the boys come and play just the same. I mean, come on, man. Weapons grade, stupid. We're going to discuss it in the next hour. We have a lot to get into. And I've got a stunning stat, and it's not a Fox stat. It's actually an MSNBC stat on socialism that I don't bet on these things. You know, like you could bet it on Polymarket. You can go on Predictor, Kalshi, whatever the hell it is. But if I was still a betting man, I think I know what I'm supposed to do in the midterms based on this poll. I'll share some insights. In the meantime, the only way I gamble nowadays is if I eat one of those chicken kebabs in Times Square. But we'll do the real thing when we come back.
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